The Lord is my strength and my shield. My heart trusted in him, and I am helped. Therefore, my heart greatly rejoices, and with my song will I praise him.

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2: 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Again, the phone number, 269-6400, and the area code would be 864. Call us if you have information, if you have questions about this broadcast, or anything else for that matter. The month of September is going to be a very busy month for those of us at Gethsemane. On the 15th, Gethsemane will be having their homecoming service. Preacher David Mack will be speaking at that service. Later on in the month, we'll be having a revival with Evangelist Michael Schrock, and we'll give you that information later. Please take your Bible tonight and open your Bible to Acts chapter 2, verse 41. And we will pick up where we stopped last night on lessons from the first church. At the very beginning, there was only one church in the book of Acts. As we said last night, in the Old Testament, there was no church. There was a tabernacle in the wilderness. Later on, in the days of Solomon, Solomon built the first temple. And so in the Old Testament, you have the tabernacle and then the temple. During the years between the Testaments, you had the synagogue, but there was no church. In the Gospels, Matthew, Mark, Luke, and John, you will not find the church. In fact, Jesus spoke of the church in future tense. He said, "I will build my church." The church began, we believe, in Acts chapter 2, on the day of Pentecost. That would be the birthday of the New Testament church. Now, last night we gave you reasons as to why we believe that. But again, going back to the message tonight, lessons from the first church. Lesson number one, we said the church started on the day of Pentecost with Christ and his disciples being the foundation. Lesson number two, we said the first century church had a saved church membership. Lost people were not part of that membership. You had to at least profess salvation. Going back to Acts 2:41, 3,000 people were saved, baptized, and identified as believers on the day of Pentecost. So that was the very beginning of the church. Now, at the beginning, there was only one church. So think about it. There was no church hopping back in those days. Today, you could hop from church to church in the Greenville area and never run out of churches. I mean, you could go to different churches Sunday morning, Sunday night, Wednesday night, and you could go to different churches three times a week. That's the way it is in the Bible Belt. But at the very beginning, it wasn't like that. There was only one church. So if you got mad at somebody, you had to stay in that church because there was no other church. Now, lesson number three, we mentioned last night in closing, the first church had Jesus Christ as the head of the church. Now, lesson number four tonight, and again, these are lessons from the first church, the first century church in Jerusalem. Lesson number four, the first century church is declared to be the pillar and ground of truth. God's truth is not determined by a vote. We don't vote on truth. God's truth is not determined by the majority of the people. A pillar is solid and sure and unmoving. And here we find that the church is declared to be the pillar and the ground of truth. All truth is God's truth. All truth comes from God and His Word. And the true church today stands on the Word of God alone, which is truth. And so today, the Bible is our sole and only authority. There is no other authority. And the world today has traded truth for tolerance. But those of us who are saved, we believe in God's truth. We believe that the church is a pillar and the ground of truth. Let me give you lesson number 5, lessons from the first church. The first church was always an independent congregation. Your church and my church are independent congregations, most likely. Most of you listening, you go to an independent Bible or Baptist church. And so the word independent means independent of outside control. Our church does not answer to a board of bishops and elders somewhere. We don't do that. We choose our own pastor. We are self-supporting. Now, we are independent of outside control, but we are totally dependent on the God of heaven, on the Lord Himself. We may fellowship with other churches, but nobody tells us what to do. We depend upon God. We look to Him for direction. Lesson number 6. The first church took the responsibility to evangelize the word seriously. They obeyed the Great Commission. The Great Commission was given 5 times over a period of only 40 days. In fact, the final words that Christ spoke in Acts chapter 1, verse 8 would be the Great Commission. The Great Commission was on his heart and on his mind as he ascended to go back to glory. And so as we look at the first church, the church at Jerusalem took the responsibility seriously to evangelize the world. Within 65 years of the events in Acts 2, Christianity had touched most every part of the huge Roman Empire, as far away as India. And many thousands had made the transition from Judaism to Jesus. Now think about it, it was a very difficult transition for most Jews. Why? Because for the Jew, religion was a way of life. The Jewish religion affected almost everything. His thinking, his food, his dress, his relationships, his everything. And so the Jews had their rituals and their ceremonies and their traditions and their customs. But many thousands of them got saved. And they made the transition to Christianity because of the Lord Jesus Christ. Now, lesson number 7 tonight. The early church was pastor-led. The early church was pastor-led. The early church was not controlled by the deacon board. I've been in churches like that, not as a pastor, but when I was a child. I remember the control the deacons had over one of these churches that we went to. But the early church was not controlled by the deacons. The word deacon means servant. And so the deacons don't run the pastor. They shouldn't. They don't tell him what to preach. They don't tell him what to do. They will give their opinion from time to time. They will be his sounding board. But they don't control the pastor. And the early church was not controlled by a family in the church. Some churches today are so impacted by one or two families. But if you go back to the Bible, the early church was led by a pastor who followed the leading of the Holy Spirit. Now think about it. What was the key to the success and the effectiveness of this early church? The church at Jerusalem, the first church, what was the key? What was the secret? How come they were so successful and effective in the work of the ministry? I think we find the answer in verse 42. Look at verse 42. And they continued steadfastly in the apostles' doctrine and fellowship, and in breaking of bread, and in prayers. Notice the two words there, they continued steadfastly. These early believers, 3,000 altogether, plus 120 who had been in the upper room, so over 3,000 people, they were committed. They were passionate about the work of the ministry. They were firm. They refused to quit. And as it says here in verse 42, they continued steadfastly. Now, they continued in what? Well, notice with me the first thing. They continued in the apostles' doctrine. You might say, preacher, what's the apostles' doctrine? What is this doctrine of the apostles? And the answer is so simple. The apostles' doctrine is a reference to the scriptures, to the Bible. You see, in the early church, the scriptures were front and center. The first church, going back to the book of Acts, was Bible-based and Christ-centered. The Bible says in Romans 10:17, faith cometh by hearing, and hearing by the word of God. The Bible says, being born again, not of corruptible seed, but of incorruptible by the word of God, which liveth and abideth forever. The Bible says, thy word is a lamp unto my feet and a light unto my path. You see, we're not here to entertain. We're not in church to tell jokes. We don't come to church on Sunday morning to amuse each other, to amuse people. We come to the house of God to preach the word of God, to preach the apostles' doctrine. And so the early church, they were a Bible preaching church. Take your Bible and turn to Jeremiah chapter 15. Verse 16. And notice what it says, thy words were found, and I did eat them. And thy word was unto me the joy and rejoicing of mine heart. Take your Bible, turn to Job chapter 23, verse 12. Notice Job's opinion of the word of God. Neither have I gone back from the commandment of his lips. I have esteemed the words of his mouth more than my necessary food. And so we close tonight with these lessons from the first church. And again, going back to several nights ago, we were giving the definition of a church. A church is not a building. A church is not bricks and mortar. A church is not stained glass windows and steeples, and padded pews, and a pulpit. A church is people, a called out group of baptized believers who come together voluntarily to worship God and carry out the Great Commission. In other words, a church is a group of Christians who come together to carry out the work of the ministry. Thank God for the early church. Thank God for the first church. Some people say we need to bring the church into the 21st century. I would disagree. I think we need to bring the church back to the first century, to the Bible, to the first church. May God bless you. 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
1: How do you do? Have you ever had your heart set on something, only to be disappointed? It happened to the woman in this story more often than not. But she learned over time to accept the disappointment, because there was a greater purpose being fulfilled, one she became aware of when her heart and mind and life were unshackled.
2: Karen, can you understand me?
3: Yes.
2: Can you move your left arm? Good. Can you move your right arm? Good. Now, lift your legs one at a time. Good. Your blood pressure is sky high, so we're giving you something to bring it down.
3: Okay.
2: We're going to get a CAT scan to see what's going on. The nurse will take you there now.
3: What's wrong with me, doctor?
2: I think you've had a stroke.
1: Declaring the good news to a troubled world, this is Unshackled. 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Pacific Garden Mission, the oldest continuously operating rescue mission in the country, has been helping that many men, women, and children for years. Most of them have nowhere else to go. Some suffer emotional problems. Many are bound by drugs and alcohol. But we address those problems. Mission pastors and counselors share the good news that can transform their lives, introducing them to the one who came to bind up the brokenhearted, to proclaim liberty to the captives, and the opening of the prison to them that are bound. Now for broadcast around the earth, here is program number 3391 in the series Unshackled, the program that makes you face yourself and think.
4: Karen, are you just visiting Hawaii?
3: Yes. I'm with a singing group.
4: A what?
3: Singing group.
4: Do you have family here?
3: No.
4: Would you like to call someone in your family?
3: My son.
4: Do you have the number?
3: Yes.
4: I'll call him for you. What's his name?
3: Joel.
5: Mom, is that you?
3: Yes. I'm in the hospital.
5: You're what? I can't understand you.
3: He can't understand me.
4: I'll talk to him. Joel, your mother's in the hospital in Hawaii. We think she had a stroke.
5: A stroke? Should I fly out there?
4: Do you want him to come here?
3: No, too expensive.
4: Not now, Joel. We did a CAT scan that shows she has a bleed on the left lobe of her brain. We'll go in and cauterize it on Monday and let you know then how she's doing.
1: A medical crisis made worse by being alone in a strange city. But the woman in our story was far from alone. This is the story of who helped her. Parental guidance is suggested due to the subject matter contained in the true testimony of Karen Hulbert. Right now on Unshackled.
6: I grew up in Hutchinson, Kansas. My dad owned a construction business and Mom had a master's in abuse counseling. We attended church weekly, but the clear salvation message was elusive to me. When I was 8, my older brother became abusive, which resulted in my feelings of insignificance and shame. I became an introvert. I went to the altar at church often, seeking forgiveness. When I told my folks, they didn't seem to know what to do. When I was 12, my brother left for military service, and life was better. I started playing the piano when I was 5, and also played the accordion for years. I loved music and spent my free time playing the piano.
2: That was good, Karen.
7: Thanks, Dad.
2: Yeah, your 16th birthday's coming. What do you want this year?
7: I'd really like a horse, Dad.
2: A horse?
7: Mm-hmm. Yeah, I've been riding with my friend Allison, and I really love horses.
2: Well, I'll think about
7: it. Oh, please, please, Dad. You let my brother have one.
2: Well, I know, but a horse takes a lot of work.
7: I can do it. I know I can.
2: I tell you what. You carry water across the road, morning and evening, for a week, and I'll get you a horse.
6: I carried the water, but on my birthday, Dad gave me an organ. I was very disappointed, but he thought my love for music was more significant. I vowed to have my own horse one day. That year, Mom became very ill.
8: The doctor said I have arthritis of the spine.
2: What can they do?
8: Not much. He said it would freeze in place if I don't get out of this climate.
2: And go where?
8: Phoenix.
7: Well, I'd love to live in Arizona.
8: You'd have to change schools.
2: What about my construction company and our home?
8: I could go first with the girls while you sell everything.
2: All right.
6: We moved to Phoenix my junior year of high school. Every day, Mom sat on a rock like a lizard baking her spine. Dad started a new business in Phoenix, and Mom's arthritis was cured. After I graduated from high school, I went to the School of Music in Pasadena, California, training to teach piano and organ. But I got homesick and moved home a year later. I studied music at Phoenix College, dropped out, and bought a horse by making payments to a couple who owned a stable.
8: Why do you dress like that, Karen?
7: What's wrong with the way I dress?
8: You look sloppy all the time.
7: It's comfy. Besides, I'm going riding.
8: Pretty soon you're going to smell like a horse.
7: Hmm?
8: Spend so much time with them.
7: The farrier doesn't think so.
8: What farrier?
7: Well, he works at the stable where I'm buying the horse. We're going out tonight.
8: Not looking like that, I hope.
7: Mom, young people don't dress up in high heels and business suits like you.
8: I'm giving a speech at the college.
6: Mom was an abuse counselor and was now working on her doctorate. She helped others cope with abusive encounters, but she never talked about it with me. I coped on my own. The couple who owned the stable went bankrupt and lost the horse. Another disappointment. I dated the farrier for 6 months and became pregnant, so we married. We divorced, and the first 3 years I didn't date, but focused on my son Joel and my career. Then, I went wild. I left my son with relatives while I drank, partied, and lived a promiscuous lifestyle. During those years, I became pregnant and aborted the baby, adding to my shame. Joel suffered from my lifestyle.
5: Hello?
6: Joel, are you okay?
5: Yeah. Where are you, Mom?
6: At a friend's house.
5: When are you coming to get me?
6: Oh, pretty soon.
5: I have a 4-H meeting this afternoon.
6: I know. I'll get you there on time. Life is not easy, son. Joel was 17 when I went into a deep depression with thoughts of the disgraceful lifestyle that I'd practiced, the abortion of my child, the abusive attacks from my brother, and most of all, the total disregard for the impact these things had on Joel, who had grown up without a father. The biblical teachings from church attendance flooded my heart and mind, and I sought God's healing. His words came to my mind that related to the abuse.
9: Yea, I have loved thee with an everlasting love. Therefore, with loving kindness have I drawn thee.
6: Then the unforgiveness toward my husband for his role in my life and Joel's.
9: Judge not, and ye shall not be judged. Condemn not, and ye shall not be condemned. Forgive, and ye shall be forgiven.
6: Then my anguish was overwhelming as I reflected on the 17 years I had lived in such promiscuity.
9: If we confess our sins, he is faithful and just to forgive us our sins and to cleanse us from all unrighteousness. Go and sin no more.
6: The next night as I sought the Lord, his word brought peace within about the abortion.
9: But now he is dead. Can I bring him back again? I shall go to him, but he shall not return to me. Repent ye therefore, and be converted, that your sins may be blotted out when the times of refreshing shall come from the presence of the Lord.
6: Then conviction and repentance welled up within me as the word of God again spoke to my heart. Repent ye therefore, and be converted, that your sins may be blotted out when the times of refreshing shall come from the presence of the Lord. Since God had transformed Saul, and his name was later changed to Paul, I knew he could transform me also, and he did.
9: And ye shall know the truth, and the truth shall make you free. If the Son therefore shall make you free, ye shall be free indeed.
6: Finally, I was free of the past. Jesus said, I am the light of the world. He that followeth me shall not walk in darkness, but shall have the light of life. The knowledge of his grace for me was overwhelming. In time, I began playing the organ in church. That's how I met a godly man who came to revival.
8: You're going to get married again? After 17 years?
6: Yes, Mom.
8: Unlike Joel's dad, who's married 5 times.
6: He has a drinking problem.
8: He's never made contact with Joel.
6: I know. But I've encouraged Joel to forgive his dad and love him anyway.
8: Well, I'm glad Joel's in Bible college.
6: Oh, I really miss him.
8: Will you and your husband live in Phoenix?
6: No, he has emphysema, so we plan to move out of the valley.
8: Your brother's doing better since his colon cancer surgery.
6: I'm glad. He came to me a couple of years ago, confessing guilt about the abusive acts to me. But I told him I'd forgiven him. God showed me how important it is to forgive others, Mom.
8: Well, first there has to be repentance. But it's my experience that predators rarely repent.
6: We married and moved to Camp Verde. In time, we started a church for children, gathering 15 young ones whose parents didn't attend services. Then we bought a bus for transporting them, and our revenue was provided by my employment with the state of Arizona. Joel finished college and stayed in Colorado. Hello?
5: Hi, Mom. I just found out that Dad's in the hospital in Phoenix.
6: What happened?
5: He couldn't drive because of a DUI, so he was walking home when a car hit him. Both of his legs are broken.
6: Oh, I'm sorry, Joel.
5: He stopped drinking and has been living with Grandma for a year.
6: I hope he recovers.
5: I'm gonna go see him. He needs the Lord, Mom.
1: We'll hear more about that in just a moment.
10: Hi. I'm Phil Kwiatkowski, president of Pacific Garden Mission. 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
6: Joel had met a girl and they were engaged when he brought her home to introduce her. I hadn't seen him in over 4 years. Joel visited his dad in the hospital and then returned home.
5: Hello?
6: Joel, your grandmother called and said your dad's not doing well.
5: What's wrong?
6: Well, one of his legs needed a skin graft, but his liver is damaged, and he has a blood clot.
5: Oh, Mom, clots are dangerous.
6: Yes, they operated, but he's still in a coma.
5: I'll go back to see him. I want to tell him that I love him, and Jesus loves him.
6: Good, Joel. Honor thy father and thy mother, that thy days will be long up on the earth. His father was still in a coma when Joel came to see him. While unconscious, he turned his face to Joel, and tears were streaming down his cheeks as my son expressed his love. He died shortly after. By then, Mom was 80 and in the hospital. She had diabetes and also had dementia. Lying huddled in bed, I went to see her.
11: She doesn't know anyone most of the time, Karen.
6: Well, I'll try to encourage her anyway. Hi, Mom. It's Karen.
8: Don't touch me. Don't touch me.
6: Okay, Mom, I won't. Why doesn't she want to be comforted?
11: Well, perhaps she's returned to thoughts during her childhood. There's something we never told you or anyone, Karen. Your mother was abused by her father when she was growing up.
6: Oh, no, Dad.
11: Well, she had younger siblings, and she tried to sacrifice herself to protect them. But it didn't stop them.
6: That explains so much.
11: When I asked her to marry me, she thought she could never get married because of what she'd experienced. But I told her we'd get married and that we would never talk about it again, and we didn't.
6: It's like a curse on a family, Dad. But Jesus can break the curse. Before Mom died, God gave me 15 minutes with her while she was lucid. Mom, can you hear me?
8: Yes, dear.
6: Mom, Dad told me about the abuse by your father.
8: Karen, I didn't want you to know.
6: Oh, Mom.
8: Are you ashamed of me?
6: No, it wasn't your fault. Christ died for your dad's sins, your sins, mine, and that gives us worth in God's eyes.
8: Oh, thank you, honey.
6: Can I pray for us?
8: Of course.
6: Lord, you know everything, every thought, every secret, every shame. But we are comforted, Lord, that Jesus died and set us free from all those things. For he hath made him to be sin for us, who knew no sin, that we might be made the righteousness of God in him. There is therefore now no condemnation to them which are in Christ Jesus, who walk not after the flesh, but after the Spirit. Jesus has set us free, Mom. Jesus loves you, and so do I. Mom passed away, and my father died 6 months later. My husband's emphysema worsened, but I prayed that God would leave him with me for a few years. Then he died, and I joined a singing group that came to Camp Verde. We toured the Southwest and California before flying to Hawaii. After a day of boating, I felt weak, and they called paramedics. I had had a stroke.
3: Do I still have bleeding?
12: No. The CAT scan this morning shows nothing. They won't have to go in and cauterize it.
3: God healed me.
12: Yes, he did. What happened to your singing group?
3: They left.
12: Well, somebody in Hawaii knows about you. There's a couple here to see you.
6: The singing group had contacted this couple about me. When the hospital released me, they took care of me as I recovered. Then they helped me get a plane home. That was right after 9/11, so security was tight, but God had watched over me.
5: Hello?
3: Hi, Joel. I'm home.
5: You sound better, Mom.
3: God really took care of me.
5: He is faithful.
3: The hospital bill was $2,000 more than my insurance.
5: What did you do?
3: I told them I'd have to wash dishes. All I had was $500 in traveler's checks, so they took half. The singing group was gone, but they extended my plane ticket.
5: Mom, I want you to move to Colorado Springs. I'm not coming back to Arizona. I have a job and a family here. I don't want you to become ill, and I'm not there to take care of you.
6: 3 years later, I sold everything, including my piano, and then moved to Colorado Springs. I stayed in Joel's basement but couldn't find a job, so I volunteered at an international prayer center. I enjoyed attending services with Joel and his family.
13: If we say that we have no sin, We deceive ourselves, and the truth is not in us. Amen. In other words, don't walk around here thinking that you're all that. You're not. You're a sinner saved by grace. Amen. Ephesians chapter 2 says, "For by grace are ye saved through faith, and that not of yourselves. It is the gift of God, not of works, lest any man should boast." Even the faith to believe in Christ comes from God. It's a gift. But if we walk in the light as he is in the light, we have fellowship one with another. And the blood of Jesus Christ, his Son, cleanseth us from all sin. Did you get that? Did you get that? Amen. The blood of Jesus Christ cleanses you from all sin at salvation and every moment thereafter. If we confess our sins, he is faithful and just to forgive us our sins and to cleanse us from all unrighteousness.
6: It was a groundbreaking service at the church when the pastor's wife asked me to pray about helping with the women's ministry. For the next 6 years, I served doing counseling, bookkeeping, and leading the prayer team. I loved counseling. Scripture and the Holy Spirit heal. It's the only way to heal the brokenhearted. In 2011, I attended a seminar on the therapeutic interaction of horses and people, equine-assisted philosophy. It was interesting. The next year, I attended a faith-based seminar on the use of horses in therapy.
8: So, how'd you like the seminar?
6: I loved it.
8: I knew you would.
6: Horses bring out issues of trust and mistrust, things we don't even know are in us.
8: Amazing, isn't it?
6: As soon as the trainer introduced scripture into the sessions, I was prompted about a ministry.
8: Really? Tell me about it.
6: Using scriptures and horses to help people struggling with failure, especially women coming out of prison.
8: That is interesting.
6: One of the women at the seminar leads a Bible study in prison. She says most of them have no one to help them when they are released.
8: Oh, you'd be so good at helping them.
6: Psalm 146 says, "The Lord looseth the prisoners." And Psalm 147, "He healeth the broken in heart and bindeth up their wounds."
8: He sets the captives free.
6: The only problem is everyone at the seminar has their own ranch and their own horses.
8: Karen, if it's from the Lord, he will provide. Trust him.
6: I had business cards made up and gave one to the pastor who said he would pray for me. That fall, I went to a local ranch to help a woman who was in depression. I prayed and asked the Lord for wisdom as I worked with her. She had never been around horses. We put three horses in a round corral, and I told the woman to stand in the center of the ring. The horses were at the edge, but approached her looking for munchies. Fear was gripping her, but she reached out her hand, and the horses nuzzled her hand.
14: I'm glad they walked away.
6: What happened out there?
14: I was scared.
6: For God hath not given us the spirit of fear, but of power and of love, and of a sound mind. So why would you be afraid?
14: I finally realized they were just curious.
6: Remember the verse, "The Lord is the strength of my life. Of whom shall I be afraid?" I worked with children at the ranch, including a 17-year-old girl who was inconsistent in school but wanted to graduate. Through the horses, she learned to be consistent, firm, and decisive. Then I began doing Bible studies with former convicts through community corrections. I'd meet their bus and take them to appointments for a variety of needs. When they wanted to look for jobs, I took them to a shop that gave free used clothing to help them. The following summer, a client found a 32-acre ranch where the rent was low, but there was no ranch house.
15: It needs some work, Mom.
6: Well, it has electricity, but no running water.
15: Where would you live?
6: That shed is big enough.
15: The barn needs a new roof, but guys from church could help you fix that.
6: Well, the owners are excited about the ministry, and they agreed to let me have it for $300.
15: Like I said, it needs work.
6: I'm not afraid of work, Joel. The owner has a horse she wants me to take on. It's 32 years old.
15: I know a guy that has two mares he'll give you. One is blind, the other has a missing ear.
6: A missing ear?
15: A coyote grabbed her when she was just a foal.
6: Huh, I'll take him. Perfect for teaching trust in the Lord. Friends from church put a new roof on the barn. set up stables, and made the property livable for me. The blind horse was named Faith. She died the following winter, but God gave the ministry another horse.
8: God is so faithful, Karen, but I don't know how you live here in the winter.
6: It was hard. I'm looking for a ranch that has a house with electricity.
8: Karen, my God shall supply all your need according to his riches in glory by Christ Jesus.
6: He always has. Being on a ranch is good for these women. They have discipline, cleaning, washing dishes, taking care of the horses, and best of all, Bible study.
8: That's the key. We teach the girls, be careful for nothing, but in everything by prayer and supplication with thanksgiving, let your requests be made known unto God.
6: And the peace of God, which passeth all understanding, shall keep your hearts and minds through Christ Jesus. God is so gracious to me. It has not been easy. The first year I did all the work and lost 50 pounds. Today, I have a Bible college student living in a trailer on the ranch, and she helps me with the work. The Bible says, delight thyself also in the Lord, and he shall give thee the desires of thine heart.
1: In Matthew chapter 6, verse 33, Jesus said, but seek ye first the kingdom of God and his righteousness, and all these things shall be added unto you. Listening friend, we hope you are following in the footsteps of the Savior. That journey begins with salvation, being born again into the kingdom of God. You can do that now by praying with us. Dear Lord Jesus, I believe you are the Son of God. I believe you died on the cross for my sins. I believe you rose from the dead and live forevermore. Come into my life and make me like you. Thank you for the gift of eternal life. Thank you for saving me. In Jesus' name I pray. Amen. Let us know you prayed, and we'll send you some literature to help you in your spiritual endeavor. The address? Pacific Garden Mission, 1458 South Canal Street, Chicago, Illinois, 60607. 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This is program number 3391. 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

In Psalm 63, David said, "My soul shall be satisfied as with marrow and fatness, and my mouth shall praise thee with joyful lips, when I remember thee upon my bed, and meditate on thee in the night watches." To help you focus your thoughts upon God at the close of this day, we bring you this devotional meditation, From Morning and Evening, by Charles Haddon Spurgeon, the great English preacher of the 19th century. This evening's text is found in Matthew chapter 15 and verse 23. "But he answered her not a word." Genuine seekers who as yet have not obtained the blessing may take comfort from the story before us. The Savior did not at once bestow the blessing, even though the woman had great faith in him. He intended to give it, but he waited a while. He answered her not a word. Were not her prayers good? Never better in the world. Was not her case needy? Sorrowfully needy. Did she not feel her need sufficiently? She felt it overwhelmingly. Was she not earnest enough? She was intensely so. Had she no faith? She had such a high degree of it that even Jesus wondered and said, "O woman, great is thy faith." See then, although it is true that faith brings peace, yet it does not always bring it instantaneously. There may be certain reasons calling for the trial of faith rather than the reward of faith. Genuine faith may be in the soul like a hidden seed, but as yet it may not have budded and blossomed into joy and peace. A painful silence from the Savior is the grievous trial of many a seeking soul. But heavier still is the affliction of a harsh, cutting reply such as this: "It is not meet to take the children's bread and to cast it to dogs." Many, in waiting upon the Lord, find immediate delight. But this is not the case with all. Some, like the jailer, are in a moment turned from darkness to light. But others are plants of slower growth. A deeper sense of sin may be given to you instead of a sense of pardon, and in such a case you will need patience to bear the heavy blow. Ah, poor heart, though Christ beat and bruise thee, or even slay thee, trust him. Though he should give thee an angry word, believe in the love of his heart. Do not, I beseech thee, give up seeking or trusting my Master, because thou hast not yet obtained the conscious joy which thou longest for. Cast thyself on him, and perseveringly depend, even where thou canst not rejoicingly hope. This meditation was taken from Morning and Evening by C.H. Spurgeon. Please listen each evening at this same time for Morning and Evening.

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Thy word is a lamp unto my feet and a light unto my path. It's time now for Light for the Pathway with W.A. Thompson.

And once again, it is a privilege to greet you in the name of the Lord on the program of Light for the Pathway. And the Bible is light for us in this day. There is no other source of light for this world. The Bible is God's book. The Bible is the only revelation from God. The Bible comes to us, and men hate this book. They persecute the believers of the book. They persecute the ones whose lives have been changed by the book. They will accept all the religions of the world, but reject this book. That ought to tell you something. The Lord Jesus says he is the way, the truth, and the life, and no man cometh unto the Father but by him. So the Lord, by that statement, is saying, all ways do not lead to God. There is a way that seemeth right unto a man, but that way does not bring you to God. The end of that way is destruction. So you will have to argue with God when you say there are many ways to God, when the Lord Jesus says that he is the only way to God. In the book of, we have been looking at the life of Samuel, and there are many things about Samuel's life that we are looking at in sort of a brief devotional, is that, of course, Samuel was a young man who started off serving the Lord, and he was called of the Lord to see what the Lord wanted him to do, thinking when he heard this call in the night, was instructed by Eli to say, speak, Lord, for thy servant heareth. And that was the beginning of Samuel's ministry. And the Lord gave Samuel at that time a very hard task to do. The task was to go to an elder who was not living right and tell him that the Lord was going to bring judgment upon his house. And Samuel did exactly as the Lord said, and it happened in Eli's life exactly as Samuel had said. And of course, this was an indication of the fact that the Lord had called Samuel to be a prophet and a priest. He was also a judge, but he was never a king. Samuel grew in the Lord, and the Lord honored Samuel's words. The word of the God of heaven was spoken from the lips of a man. And the scriptures say furthermore in chapter 7 that Samuel judged Israel all the days of his life. That's verse 15. And also in chapter 8, verse 1, that when Samuel was old, that he made his sons judges over Israel. Between chapter 7, 15, and 8, 1, Samuel, of course, grew and his family grew. But there was something that I pointed out earlier, that Samuel did not grow up in the presence of a godly man. He grew up in the presence of Eli, whose sons were wicked. And so if Samuel mimicked or imitated the life of Eli in thinking this is the way a man ought to train his children, then he got a bad example. Because the scriptures say that when Samuel's sons were made judges, they led the people astray. They did some very wicked things. And this, again, caused the people to want a king. So we can say that it's very important for mother and daddy to be in the home training the children as God would have them to be trained. Dear Heavenly Father, we do thank Thee, Lord, for this time that we have with Thee. We ask for Thy blessings upon today's message. We pray that Thy people will be blessed in Jesus' name, and for His sake we are asking this. Amen. Now let's go to the book of Exodus, and let's continue to look at what was happening in this book. We're going through Exodus now. Exodus gives to us, of course, it is a going out of, leaving, departing of Egypt. After having been there for more than 400 years, the nation growing into a nation, going in with some 75 souls,
or being there starting off as 75 souls, and the nation growing into more than, let's say, 2.5 million when they're leaving, 600,000 men. These, if they were all merit, that would have been 1.2 million. And if all of these had at least one, at least two children, that would have been 2.4 million, for that would have doubled. And so many of them had more than one child. And, well, so again, it's speculation after you get past what the Lord says about them having 600,000 men. That's the statement that is given in the scriptures. When we come to the chapter 9, after we have seen this, let's consider this first. Now, Pharaoh is still going to argue with God. And the Lord said unto Moses, rise up early in the morning and stand before Pharaoh and say unto him, thus saith the Lord God of heaven, of the Hebrews, let my people go that they may serve me, for I will at this time send all my plagues upon thine heart and upon thy servants and upon thy people, that thou mayest know that there is none like me in all the earth. Now, again, this is another way of saying that God is separated from the other gods. He is holy. There is none like him in all the earth. There is none like him in any era of time, because he is the eternal God. Now, there are people who come on the scene and dig up some kind of false worship, and they start worshiping these idol gods, but then after a while, it goes away. Take, for example, the worship of Baal. Jehu, in the book of 2 Kings 9 or so, he and following, he eliminates Baalism from the nation of Israel. He and Elisha and Elijah, they are opponents of Baalism, and for the most part, they almost eliminate it from the nation of Israel. Well, that goes on, and somebody else raises up another god. But there is no god like the living God. He always is, always will be. Never was there a time when he was not. He always has been and always is. Then the scriptures tell us, the Lord said in verse 15, for now I will stretch out my hand, that I may smite thee, thy people, with pestilence, and thou shalt be cut off from the earth. Now, the Lord is telling this man his every move, but the man doesn't listen. Now, he is blind. He has a stiff neck. He has a hard heart, and his ears are dull of hearing. And he thinks that he is able to fight against God because his heart is full of pride. And in every deed, the very deed for this cause, have I raised thee up, for to show in thee my power, and that my name may be declared throughout all the earth. So God does things that men may know that he is God. See, everybody knows that the creator of the universe is a God of power and that he's a God of order. We talk about next winter. Who says next winter is going to come? But we know there was a winter last winter, and we can say there will be another winter. We talk about last Wednesday or next Wednesday. There are cycles, because the earth, you say, but those are just days. Well, there is cold and there is hot. Hot seasons and cold seasons, and those are not just days. The Lord brought these in. The plants grow in a certain season, and then they die. That's another order that the Lord has. And there is a certain amount of time for births, for or gestation period, where a child is to be born, or a plant is to grow, a certain amount of time for an animal to be born. You can't deny that the God who created all of these things is a God of order. He's a God of power. The one who controls hurricanes and earthquakes, he is the one who controls the weather. He's the one who keeps the earth spinning. He's a God of power.
He has to be. And the Lord lets this be known to Pharaoh so that Pharaoh can be without excuse. And as yet exalteth thou thyself against my people, that thou wilt not let them go? He's done all these things. Behold, tomorrow about this time, I will cause it to rain a very grievous hail, such as hath not been in Egypt since the foundation thereof, even until now. And so the Lord is going to bring this very terrible hail upon the earth. This hail fell on these people, but before it did fall, the Lord shows mercy, and the believers in God, God's people, were given the warning. They heard it, and they left. They drove their cattle to cover. There were also some Egyptians, of course, who believed, and because there was a mixed multitude that followed Moses in the wilderness. But there are those who did believe. You know, some will just go along because they will say, I want to go over to this side where the Lord is blessing this crowd. Don't believe in him, but they certainly are being blessed, and I want to be with them. And, you know, one of the reasons for the Christian having to suffer, if the Christian, as soon as he was saved, was made perfect in wisdom and knowledge and understanding and in power, then people would be standing in line to become a Christian simply because it would help them to get wealthy, healthy, and wise. But no, there are Christians who are poor, who are sick, who have pain continually. The Lord permits this. But you know what the Lord does in these cases when there is sickness and ones who are without much of this world's goods, the widow who threw in all that she had? What the Lord does in those cases, he is with them for strength. The Lord is the strength of my life, and he is the one who provides. And the Christian knows this, but the unsaved will look at this and say, well, why should I become a Christian when you get sick just as much as I do? You have as many problems as I do. But they don't come to you until they see how you handle your problems, how you go through your trials. There are many, like there were with these Egyptians, who joined in, and they had seen that the Israelites or the Hebrews were not experiencing that trials or those calamities and that were falling upon them. And so certainly some of them came over to that side of the Hebrews. And so when the hail is going to fall, the Lord brings a separation between his people. And we will continue with this one. But we pray that you will recognize that the Lord wants you to be separated unto him. Father, we ask for your blessings upon today's program, that someone will heed and obey. In Jesus' name and for his sake we pray. Amen. Join us again for another program of Light for the Pathway. I'm Willie Thompson in Greenville, South Carolina.

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begotten Son, that whosoever believeth in him should not perish, but have everlasting life. For God sent not his Son into the world to condemn the world, but that the world through him

The psalmist said, "When I awake, I am still with thee." For the child of God, seeking the presence of the Lord is essential as each day begins. To help you in starting this day with God, we offer a brief devotional meditation from morning and evening, a collection from the pen of one of the greatest preachers of all time, Charles Haddon Spurgeon. This morning's meditation comes from Jude, verse 24. Faultless before the presence of His glory. Revolve in your mind that wondrous word, faultless. We are far off from it now. But as our Lord never stops short of perfection in His work of love, we shall reach it one day. The Savior who will keep His people to the end will also present them at last to Himself as a glorious church, not having spot or wrinkle or any such thing, but holy and without blemish. All the jewels in the Savior's crown are of the first water and without a single flaw. All the maids of honor who attend the Lamb's wife are pure virgins without spot or stain. But how will Jesus make us faultless? He will wash us from our sins in His own blood until we are white and fair as God's purest angel, and we shall be clothed in His righteousness, that righteousness which makes the saint who wears it positively faultless, yea, perfect in the sight of God. We shall be unblameable and unreprovable even in His eyes. His law will not only have no charge against us, but it will be magnified in us. Moreover, the work of the Holy Spirit within us will be altogether complete. He will make us so perfectly holy that we shall have no lingering tendency to sin. Judgment, memory, will, every power and passion shall be emancipated from the thraldom of evil. We shall be holy even as God is holy, and in His presence we shall dwell forever. Saints will not be out of place in heaven. Their beauty will be as great as that of the place prepared for them. Oh, the rapture of that hour when the everlasting doors shall be lifted up, and we, being made meet for the inheritance, shall dwell with the saints in light. Sin gone, Satan shut out, temptation past forever, and ourselves faultless before God, this will be heaven indeed. Let us be joyful now as we rehearse the song of eternal praise, so soon to roll forth in full chorus from all the blood-washed host. Let us copy David's exultings before the ark as a prelude to our ecstasies before the throne. This meditation was taken from Morning and Evening by C.H. Spurgeon. 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
1: Chapter 5. And seeing the multitudes, he went up into a mountain. And when he was set, his disciples came unto him. And he opened his mouth and taught them, saying, Blessed are the poor in spirit, for theirs is the kingdom of heaven. Blessed are they that mourn, for they shall be comforted. Blessed are the meek, for they shall inherit the earth. Blessed are they which do hunger and thirst after righteousness, for they shall be filled. Blessed are the merciful, for they shall obtain mercy. Blessed are the pure in heart, for they shall see God. Blessed are the peacemakers, for they shall be called the children of God. Blessed are they which are persecuted for righteousness' sake, for theirs is the kingdom of heaven. Blessed are ye when men shall revile you and persecute you, and shall say all manner of evil against you falsely for my sake. Rejoice and be exceeding glad, for great is your reward in heaven. For so persecuted they the prophets which were before you. Ye are the salt of the earth. But if the salt have lost his savour, wherewith shall it be salted? It is thenceforth good for nothing, but to be cast out and to be trodden under foot of men. Ye are the light of the world. A city that is set on an hill cannot be hid. Neither do men light a candle and put it under a bushel, but on a candlestick, and it giveth light unto all that are in the house. Let your light so shine before men, that they may see your good works and glorify your Father which is in heaven. Think not that I am come to destroy the law or the prophets. I am not come to destroy, but to fulfill. For verily I say unto you, till heaven and earth pass, one jot or one tittle shall in no wise pass from the law till all be fulfilled. Whosoever therefore shall break one of these least commandments, and shall teach men so, he shall be called the least in the kingdom of heaven. But whosoever shall do and teach them, the same shall be called great in the kingdom of heaven. For I say unto you, that except your righteousness shall exceed the righteousness of the scribes and Pharisees, ye shall in no case enter into the kingdom of heaven. Ye have heard that it was said by them of old time, Thou shalt not kill, and whosoever shall kill shall be in danger of the judgment. But I say unto you, that whosoever is angry with his brother without a cause shall be in danger of the judgment. And whosoever shall say to his brother, Reka, shall be in danger of the council. But whosoever shall say, Thou fool, shall be in danger of hellfire. Therefore, if thou bring thy gift to the altar, and there rememberest that thy brother hath aught against thee, leave there thy gift before the altar, and go thy way. First be reconciled to thy brother, and then come and offer thy gift. Agree with thine adversary quickly, whilst thou art in the way with him, lest at any time the adversary deliver thee to the judge, and the judge deliver thee to the officer, and thou be cast into prison. Verily I say unto thee, thou shalt by no means come out thence till thou hast paid the uttermost farthing. Ye have heard that it was said by them of old time, Thou shalt not commit adultery. But I say unto you, that whosoever looketh on a woman to lust after her hath committed adultery with her already in his heart. And if thy right eye offend thee, pluck it out and cast it from thee. For it is profitable for thee that one of thy members should perish, and not that thy whole body should be cast into hell. And if thy right hand offend thee, cut it off and cast it from thee. For it is profitable for thee that one of thy members should perish, and not that thy whole body should be cast into hell. It hath been said, Whosoever shall put away his wife, let him give her a writing of divorcement. But I say unto you, that whosoever shall put away his wife, saving for the cause of fornication, causeth her to commit adultery. And whosoever shall marry her that is divorced, committeth adultery. Again ye have heard that it hath been said by them of old time, Thou shalt not forswear thyself, but shalt perform unto the Lord thine oaths. But I say unto you, Swear not at all, neither by heaven, for it is God's throne, nor by the earth, for it is his footstool, neither by Jerusalem, for it is the city of the great king. Neither shalt thou swear by thy head, because thou canst not make one hair white or black. But let your communication be yea, yea, nay, nay. For whatsoever is more than these cometh of evil. Ye have heard that it hath been said, an eye for an eye, and a tooth for a tooth. But I say unto you, that ye resist not evil. But whosoever shall smite thee on thy right cheek, turn to him thy other also. And if any man will sue thee at the law, and take away thy coat, let him have thy cloak also. And whosoever shall compel thee to go a mile, go with him twain. Give to him that asketh thee, and from him that would borrow of thee turn not thou away. Ye have heard that it hath been said, thou shalt love thy neighbor and hate thine enemy. But I say unto you, love your enemies. Bless them that curse you, do good to them that hate you, and pray for them which despitefully use you and persecute you, that ye may be the children of your Father which is in heaven. For he maketh his sun to rise on the evil and on the good, and sendeth rain on the just and on the unjust. For if ye love them which love you, what reward have ye? Do not even the publicans the same? And if ye salute your brethren only, what do ye more than others? Do not even the publicans so? Be ye therefore perfect, even as your Father which is in heaven is perfect. Chapter 6. Take heed that ye do not your alms before men to be seen of them, otherwise ye have no reward of your Father which is in heaven. Therefore, when thou doest thine alms, do not sound a trumpet before thee, as the hypocrites do in the synagogues and in the streets, that they may have glory of men. Verily I say unto you, they have their reward. But when thou doest alms, let not thy left hand know what thy right hand doeth, that thine alms may be in secret, and thy Father which seeth in secret himself shall reward thee openly. And when thou prayest, thou shalt not be as the hypocrites are, for they love to pray standing in the synagogues and in the corners of the streets, that they may be seen of men. Verily I say unto you, they have their reward. But thou, when thou prayest, enter into thy closet, and when thou hast shut thy door, pray to thy Father which is in secret, and thy Father which seeth in secret shall reward thee openly. But when ye pray, use not vain repetitions, as the heathen do, for they think that they shall be heard for their much speaking. Be not ye therefore like unto them, for your Father knoweth what things ye have need of before ye ask him. After this manner therefore pray ye, Our Father which art in heaven, hallowed be thy name. Thy kingdom come, thy will be done in earth as it is in heaven. Give us this day our daily bread. And forgive us our debts, as we forgive our debtors. And lead us not into temptation, but deliver us from evil. For thine is the kingdom, and the power, and the glory, forever. Amen. For if ye forgive men their trespasses, your heavenly Father will also forgive you. But if ye forgive not men their trespasses, neither will your Father forgive your trespasses. Moreover, when ye fast, be not as the hypocrites of a sad countenance, for they disfigure their faces, that they may appear unto men to fast. Verily I say unto you, they have their reward. But thou, when thou fastest, anoint thine head and wash thy face, that thou appear not unto men to fast, but unto thy Father which is in secret. And thy Father which seeth in secret shall reward thee openly. Lay not up for yourselves treasures upon earth, where moth and rust doth corrupt, and where thieves break through and steal. But lay up for yourselves treasures in heaven, where neither moth nor rust doth corrupt, and where thieves do not break through nor steal. For where your treasure is, there will your heart be also. The light of the body is the eye. If therefore thine eye be single, thy whole body shall be full of light. But if thine eye be evil, thy whole body shall be full of darkness. If therefore the light that is in thee be darkness, how great is that darkness? No man can serve two masters, for either he will hate the one and love the other, or else he will hold to the one and despise the other. Ye cannot serve God and mammon. Therefore I say unto you, take no thought for your life, what ye shall eat or what ye shall drink, nor yet for your body, what ye shall put on. Is not the life more than meat, and the body than raiment? Behold the fowls of the air, for they sow not, neither do they reap, nor gather into barns, yet your heavenly Father feedeth them. Are ye not much better than they? Which of you, by taking thought, can add one cubit unto his stature? And why take ye thought for raiment? Consider the lilies of the field. How they grow, they toil not, neither do they spin. And yet I say unto you that even Solomon in all his glory was not arrayed like one of these. Wherefore, if God so clothe the grass of the field, which today is and tomorrow is cast into the oven, shall he not much more clothe you, O ye of little faith? Therefore take no thought, saying, What shall we eat, or what shall we drink, or wherewithal shall we be clothed? For after all these things do the Gentiles seek. For your heavenly Father knoweth that ye have need of all these things. But seek ye first the kingdom of God and his righteousness, and all these things shall be added unto you. Take therefore no thought for the morrow, for the morrow shall take thought for the things of itself. Sufficient unto the day is the evil thereof. Chapter 7. Judge not that ye be not judged. For with what judgment ye judge, ye shall be judged. And with what measure ye meet, it shall be measured to you again. And why beholdest thou the mote that is in thy brother's eye, but considerest not the beam that is in thine own eye? Or how wilt thou say to thy brother, Let me pull out the mote out of thine eye? And behold, a beam is in thine own eye. Thou hypocrite, first cast out the beam out of thine own eye, and then shalt thou see clearly to cast out the mote out of thy brother's eye. Give not that which is holy unto the dogs, neither cast ye your pearls before swine, lest they trample them under their feet, and turn again and rend you. Ask, and it shall be given you. Seek, and ye shall find. Knock, and it shall be opened unto you. For every one that asketh receiveth, and he that seeketh findeth, and to him that knocketh it shall be opened. Or what man is there of you, whom if his son ask bread, will he give him a stone? Or if he ask a fish, will he give him a serpent? If ye then, being evil, know how to give good things unto your children, how much more shall your Father which is in heaven give good things to them that ask him? Therefore, all things whatsoever ye would that men should do to you, do ye even so to them. For this is the law and the prophets. Enter ye in at the strait gate, for wide is the gate, and broad is the way that leadeth to destruction, and many there be which go in thereat. Because strait is the gate, and narrow is the way which leadeth unto life, and few there be that find it. Beware of false prophets which come to you in sheep's clothing, but inwardly they are ravening wolves. Ye shall know them by their fruits. Do men gather grapes of thorns, or figs of thistles? Even so, every good tree bringeth forth good fruit, but a corrupt tree bringeth forth evil fruit. A good tree cannot bring forth evil fruit, neither can a corrupt tree bring forth good fruit. Every tree that bringeth not forth good fruit is hewn down and cast into the fire. Wherefore, by their fruits ye shall know them. Not every one that saith unto me, Lord, Lord, shall enter into the kingdom of heaven, but he that doeth the will of my Father which is in heaven. Many will say to me in that day, Lord, Lord, have we not prophesied in thy name, and in thy name have cast out devils, and in thy name done many wonderful works? And then will I profess unto them, I never knew you. Depart from me, ye that work iniquity. Therefore, whosoever heareth these sayings of mine and doeth them, I will liken him unto a wise man which built his house upon a rock. And the rain descended, and the floods came, and the winds blew and beat upon that house, and it fell not, for it was founded upon a rock. And everyone that heareth these sayings of mine and doeth them not shall be likened unto a foolish man which built his house upon the sand, and the rain descended, and the floods came, and the winds blew and beat upon that house, and it fell. And great was the fall of it. And it came to pass, when Jesus had ended these sayings, the people were astonished at his doctrine. For he taught them as one having authority, and not as the scribes.

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0: sounding forth the praises of the Savior of all men, the Lord Jesus Christ. 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
1: How do you do? Being a servant is not a calling to which most of us aspire. Yet the man in this story felt compelled to be a servant of the one who set him free. So compelled that he traveled to a South Pacific island to help liberate others, all because his heart and mind and life were unchanged.

0: is dramatized and produced in Chicago by Pacific Garden Mission. They come from all walks of life, searching for a place to sleep, something to eat, a reason to live. That's why Pacific Garden Mission has kept the doors open since 1877 to rescue the perishing. Thanks to caring friends who send financial gifts, hundreds of men, women, and children receive food, clothing, and a safe bunk for the night, all without charge. Some medical and dental care is also free in the Mission Clinic. A kind of love comes only from the one who keeps the light burning in the old lighthouse, a light that is passed from mission pastors and counselors to every guest. Those who carry the light out into the world are forever transformed, and that is what this program celebrates. Now for broadcast around the earth, here is episode number 3952 in the series Unshackled, the program that makes you face yourself and think.
1: You want to go on the mission field, and you haven't even been to seminary or Bible college?
2: I can do it!
1: Being a missionary is not for the faint of heart.
2: I know.
1: Do you?
2: I've heard missionaries speak about the hardships. Poor sanitary conditions, eating strange food, your family and friends left behind.
1: That's not the half of it. Sometimes your life is on the line. Missionaries die in the line of duty.
2: I know that too.
1: No soldier entangles himself with the affairs of this life, that he may please him who hath chosen him to be a soldier.
2: I agree.
1: Do you know how to trust in the Lord with all your heart, and lean not unto your own understanding?
2: I try to do that every day.
1: What would you do if one of the tribal people walked up to you and did this?
0: What would you do if someone unexpectedly slapped you in the face? The man in our story was being tested. And in this sequel to his testimony, we'll hear how Stephen McPherson fared. This is the conclusion of his true story right now on Unshackled.
3: I was still living at home, but commuting to college when I was saved. I read the entire Bible sitting in my car so my younger brother and other friends wouldn't ridicule me. I had been a track star, but left that behind when I graduated. My maternal grandmother, who helped my mom raise us, had always been the mainstay of our family. So I told her about the man who slapped me.
4: What do you do that for?
2: I guess he was testing me. You should have seen the look on Uncle Jim's face. He expected a rumble in his living room.
4: What'd you do?
2: Nothing. The old me would have knocked him flat.
4: The old nature must be put to death so the new man can live in you.
2: The old nature hangs around trying to get me in trouble.
4: Always put your trust in the Lord, Steve. That's what you need to do.
2: I know, Grandma. I couldn't teach those teenage boys at school otherwise.
4: You're the first teacher in the family, Steve.
2: Maybe the last one, too. Those kids are impossible. Some of the eighth grade football players offered to put them in line. One kid was so bad, I told him to straighten up or I'd meet him outside.
4: You plan to tell him about Jesus?
2: No, ma'am. I'm not cut out to teach physical education or anything else to middle school boys. And I told the principal that.
4: You did?
2: Yes, I did. I walked into his office and said, I quit. I was called to preach.
4: Stephen, we prayed for a boy who would grow up and be a preacher. You were the first boy in three generations, and now God called you to preach? Hallelujah!
3: I was 25 years old when I left Virginia Beach with my clarinet for seminary training in Chattanooga. I had to shave off my mustache, and campus housing wasn't much, but the meals were great. In one of my classes, I met Ed. He took me under his wing. We handed out tracts in the local flea market and did some street preaching.
5: I see you moved a bit. What's up?
2: That shop owner asked me to move. Guess he didn't like my clarinet.
5: More likely the preaching.
2: Was I that loud?
5: You have to be loud to get their attention, but you don't have to move, Steve. We have the right to preach in public.
2: You notice I didn't move very far.
5: Do people stop and listen?
2: Yeah, but some seeds fall by the wayside, hard and stony ground.
5: Our job is to spread the word and leave the results to God.
2: Amen. That's what I'm doing. All we like sheep have gone astray. We have turned everyone
3: to his own way, and the Lord has laid on him the iniquity of us all. The Lord Jesus Christ, name above all names. Here, brother, let me give you this pamphlet to read.
5: He made himself of no reputation and took upon him the form of a servant and was made in the likeness of men. And being found in fashion as a man, he humbled himself and became obedient unto death, even the death of the cross, for your sins and mine. This is for you, sister.
3: I played my clarinet on the street even in the coldest weather. I love seminary, but overextended myself, teaching Bible lessons to kids in vacation Bible school, driving a church bus, leading music in a mission fellowship. When I reported back to my home church for the Christmas holidays, things were bad at home.
4: I guess your mama told you about your brother.
3: Yes, ma'am. She said he's most likely going back to prison again.
4: Breaks my heart. That boy just can't stay away from drugs. We told him he can't come back home to live anymore. Not with me and not with your mama.
3: Mama said I'm behind in my car payments. Man, I hate to lose that car.
4: Do you need it in Chattanooga?
3: Of course, Grandma. They want me to move off campus, so I'll need it to get around. And I go into town to preach and minister.
4: How do you have time to work, Steve?
3: Beats me. But I have to, Grandma. I like to eat.
6: I moved into a house shared with veterans, one of whom brought girls home. When I confronted him, he threatened me, so I backed down. I took on too many things and my health suffered, so the school let me move back on campus. I worked only 30 hours a week. I led music at a mission fellowship where I met Mary.
7: You have a special gift for leading the music, Steve.
3: It's part of worshiping the Lord, Mary. I love to worship him.
7: Yes, it is. He's given each of us gifts and talents to use as he sees fit.
3: And yours is sign language.
7: It's called signing.
3: I'd like to learn how to do that. Is it hard?
7: I'll teach you. Signing is very useful. I do it for a church in town.
3: Are there many people who can't hear?
7: Oh, you'd be surprised. Some in every congregation.
3: Have you been going to this fellowship for long?
7: Long enough to know I want to go on the mission field. I'm Jewish.
3: I've never known Jews that believe in Jesus.
7: Oh, there's more and more all the time. Jesus is the Messiah of Israel.
3: Where will you go from here?
7: South America. There are lots of Jews there. What about you? Been saved long?
3: Not long enough. I'm not very good at sharing Jesus yet, but I try. That's why I'm going to seminary here.
7: Learn to sign. It's another way to tell people about Jesus.
6: Mary taught me to sign. We attended a deaf congregation together, also a Jewish fellowship on campus where I learned enough Hebrew to greet students using Hebrew. Then people began to speculate about our relationship, but we were just great friends.
7: You joined the National Guard? Why?
3: I was driving by and I think it was just hunger pains.
7: Steven, all you think about is food.
3: Seems like I'm hungry all the time.
7: True enough, but you were called to preach.
3: I told them that.
7: Tell me what really happened.
3: All I did was stop by and talk to them. Next thing you know, some guy was knocking on my door. He offered me 3 meals a day and training in the summer so I can go to seminary in the fall.
7: I think you're joking.
3: I thought he was joking. But the next thing you know, I'm talking to a captain and then sitting before a major giving me a physical.
7: And you passed the physical?
3: My blood work was off, but he said, "Hey, you're not on the mission field yet. Hey, Sarge, he passes."
6: I loved the drills until I went to the South for training, where I don't remember sleeping more than 2 hours during the 8 weeks. I trained and became a sharpshooter. In the fall, I returned to seminary, glad to see Mary again.
7: How many sit-ups?
3: 300 or more. I did 64 push-ups and won the best all-around soldier in my age bracket. I'm an old man, you know, 29.
7: And how was the food, Steve?
3: Good. When I had the chance to eat. Really, Mary, any meal is a great meal to me.
7: And your spiritual life? Still in good shape?
3: Some of the guys tried to get me to drink, but the chaplain stood up for me. We had some good talks about salvation, heaven, and hell.
7: Well, I have some news, too. I'm leaving for South America next month.
6: When Mary left for the mission field, I felt like I was coming apart, so I left seminary and went home. I tried to lead my neighbors to the Lord, but they weren't interested. So I returned to Chattanooga, where I worked various jobs from construction to selling medical supplies. My church sent me to Jamaica, where I witnessed on the beach. Back home, I ministered to the elderly. Some of them lived in destitution. Years passed, and before I knew it, I was 40. A female missionary from Papua New Guinea traveled all across America with some of the native converts. I was so challenged by her personal commitment to the Lord that I could hardly think of anything else. Finally, I made a decision that would change my way of life.
8: Hello?
6: Hi, Grandma.
8: Steve, how are you, boy?
6: Great. I have news for you. I'm going on the mission field again. No, to Papua New Guinea.
8: New Guinea? Where's that?
6: It's an island in the South Pacific.
8: What made you decide to go there, Stephen?
6: I heard a missionary who left her job as a school teacher to become a missionary there. After some difficult times, she was left alone with this tribe for years. Grandma, today many of the people are saved and they can read and write and they're praying for other natives in the villages near them. I need to do more with my life for the Lord.
8: Wait till I tell everyone about you. How long will you be there?
6: 2 years.
0: In a moment, we'll hear more about Stephen's ministry. But first, I want to share a bit about how our supporting ministry has an impact all over the world. 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
6: With my clarinet under my arm, I flew to Papua New Guinea, passing through Los Angeles and Hong Kong. I arrived in Port Moresby to blazing heat in January 1994. A man in a big hat met me at the airport saying, "Good day, mate." We had a dusty 3-hour ride in an uncovered truck into the interior for 2 weeks of training. We then flew in a small Cessna over winding rivers and lush jungles to the highlands. I hardly understood my host, who was an Australian, so I was glad to meet a missionary from Chattanooga.
5: Come in, Steve. We've been expecting you.
2: I'm sure glad to meet someone who speaks English. I could barely understand that Australian. I'm serious. His kids had to translate for me. I just nodded my head.
5: That's why we're here, to translate the Bible. They speak 800 languages here.
2: You need to work on him.
5: What do you think of New Guinea so far?
2: The natives don't wear much clothing, do they? Mostly rags.
5: Try not to look the women in the eye. To the culture, it's rude, flirtatious.
2: They think I speak their languages because my skin is the same color as theirs.
5: You're the first black American they've seen. You settled in your house?
2: My little shanty? It has a faucet for water, but what comes out is green slime.
5: You can buy water at the mission store. You can buy food there, too, but it's expensive.
2: I saw a beetle as big as my thumb.
5: Keep your mosquito net on at night, and take your anti-malaria meds.
2: Don't worry, I heard the lecture. Man, when the sun goes down, I've never seen such darkness.
5: The real darkness is in the heart of man.
6: Eating has always been important to me, but food from home took 3 months to reach our jungle highland. Like other missionaries, I learned to eat the local food. My church sent me money each month, but I had to go without some bare necessities. My job title was physical education teacher for first to fifth grades in the mission school. A bond was formed with some of the missionaries.
9: How you doing, Teach?
2: Ha!
9: Listen, we did without a phys ed teacher for 2 years here. When they announced you were coming, a cheer went up.
2: The kids aren't impressed. Today, I was talking with the principal, and this fourth grader piped up and said, I'm not going to do that. I had a mind to drop the kid for 100 push-ups.
9: Not very spiritual of you, Steve. Too many years in the military.
2: These kids are very bright and articulate, but some of them are rebellious. If I discipline one kid, the rest have a sit-in.
9: Maybe the altitude's gotten to you.
2: You mean the attitude. I'm used to sea level, but I don't mind we're more than 5,000 feet high here.
9: That much closer to the Lord, Stephen.
3: He can't be any closer than your heart. I taught children from 21 different countries. Missionary kids who spoke the tribal language before their parents did. During the dry season, I had allergies. During the rainy season, mud was everywhere. I washed my clothes into discoloration. Periodically, I remember the man who asked me if I could really be a missionary. I was learning many things about myself, and God was making changes in me for His good.
9: I hear they asked you to teach driver's education to the high school kids.
2: Why not? I teach junior high as well as elementary phys ed.
9: You can do it, Steve.
2: Yeah, with God, all things are possible.
9: You're doing a good job, or they wouldn't ask you to take on more.
2: Well, some of the parents weren't too happy when I let their kids jump off the cliff into the water.
9: Well, it is a 50-foot cliff, and the water's only 40 degrees.
2: Oh, they weren't upset about that. They were upset because their girls got bronchitis. I mean, the girls wanted some excitement, too.
9: You seem sort of down, Steve.
2: Yeah. I had a letter from my mother. My father died.
9: I'm sorry.
2: He wasn't around when I was growing up, but it still hurts to lose him.
9: Your Father in heaven will never leave you or forsake you. Remember that.
3: Sometimes, I played my clarinet and the natives would stop and listen. The ministry asked me to teach music, too, but I declined because I knew the risk of taking on too much. I began the process of renewing my teaching certificate in 1995. Vacation came again, and I decided to hike 50 miles to a remote village with a missionary translator and his teenage son.
10: Dad makes every one of us kids do the hike when we're 10. Toughens you up.
2: If it doesn't kill you first.
10: Look! It's the cassowary bird!
2: Man, that thing looks like a dinosaur.
10: Oh, it can kill you with those talons.
2: Shouldn't we hide?
10: It's a village pet. We're okay.
2: We better take cover.
10: It won't stop for hours. Keep walking.
2: I'm drenched and I'm hungry. I was doing fine till it started raining.
10: Free shower, Steve.
3: That 50-mile trek was a Jurassic Park experience, a jungle wonderland. When we came back to the wetland area, I foolishly pulled off my rubber galoshes and walked barefoot through the mushy vines. I didn't realize my feet were being cut to shreds until we came to the village 9 hours later. It took me a week to recover. We stayed in the village from early March to mid-April. When Easter came, the villagers gathered in a lean-to shanty, the men on one side and the women on the other. Sitting on the ground, they listened to the translator.
11: God became a man named Jesus. He came to save us because the penalty for sin is death, a second death of eternity in hell and being cut off from God forever. God's word, the Holy Bible, says all have sinned. There is none whose life pleases God except Jesus, the Son of God. He died on a cross for our sins. His death was necessary for us to have new life, eternal life with God. Jesus is God, so He rose from the dead on the third day. Listen, if you believe Jesus died for your sins and rose again, then you can be born again when you repent of your sins and ask God to save you. The Bible says, "But as many as received Him, to them gave He power to become the sons of God, even to them that believe on His name."
3: The missionaries spoke their tribal dialect, and I think they understood. In late April, we hiked many miles back to the missionary station, a trip that seemed easier this time, in spite of rivers swollen with rain. I crossed on a rope bridge, swaying over rushing water, and was glad to be back in my shanty. That year, I coached track and field besides my other duties. I also rented a van and traveled to my friends' remote villages to give my testimony. My grandmother told me about Jesus when I was a boy. I prayed, but no transition was made in my soul. As a teenager, running became my God. Later, I drank. I tried drugs. I was miserable until a man told me about the Savior who would change my life. This time, I was really ready for the change. I asked Jesus to save me, and he did. And now I'm here telling you, for I am not ashamed of the gospel of Christ, for it is the power of God unto salvation to everyone that believeth, to the Jew first, and also to the Greek. Before I left New Guinea in December 1995, I saw a tribal woman weep as she hugged and kissed her New Testament. One of the German translators had dedicated 10 years to bringing the gospel in her language. But I was a burned out fellow after 2 years of facing the challenges of the mission field. I flew to Chattanooga and reported to my home church, then called home.
8: Hello?
2: Hey, Mom. It's me.
8: Steven, where are you?
2: I'm back in Chattanooga.
8: Are you going back to New Guinea?
2: I'm thinking about it.
8: So you're home for a while?
2: I sure am.
8: I heard New Guinea had an earthquake.
2: Yeah, shook the pillars of the school building. Scary.
8: Well, your grandma will be glad you're home.
2: How is she?
8: She's fine, but your brother's not.
2: What now?
8: He's living in a flop house with a bunch of druggies. I wish you'd talk to him when you get here.
2: I'll talk, but he doesn't listen to me.
3: I had some anger issues for a while after going home. I did substitute teaching in high school, and a girl was stabbed outside my class. I prayed with her at the hospital, and she survived. I made a mission trip to mosquito-infested Nicaragua. Then, in the year 2000, my grandmother died of cancer. Afterwards, my mother became a Christian. 2 years later, my church told me to go to language school in Missouri. As I drove west, I called Mama on my cell phone.
8: Steven, your brother's on a ventilator near death.
2: What happened?
8: He went to the clinic because he felt dizzy and had some blindness. Somebody put something in his drink. Later, he went back to the flop house where he went into convulsions. So they called an ambulance.
2: I'm so sorry, Mama.
8: They want to pull the plug on the ventilator. Steven, he'll die if they do.
3: I called everyone I knew to pray for my brother, and God was merciful. My brother was able to breathe on his own when they removed the ventilator. But he was paralyzed on one side and too stubborn to work with a physiotherapist. Meanwhile, I entered linguistic training and discovered that my hearing was not keen enough to distinguish the tribal intonations. I tried to quit during Christmas break, but my church told me to finish. Then I went home to see my brother.
12: How was he?
3: He seemed to cry when I came in.
12: He doesn't talk anymore.
3: I prayed for him. Then I took some of the neighborhood boys to see him, and he seemed to brighten up when he saw them.
12: Go with me tomorrow, okay?
3: You go every day?
12: Of course.
3: Mom, it's 14 miles out there, and you're almost 70.
12: So what? He's my son, and I want him to know that I love him.
3: It's running you ragged.
12: I'm going, and you should go with me.
3: I have to study, Ma. I'm still in school.
12: Surely you can take time for your brother.
3: I'm about to go crazy from the lack of sleep. But you're right. I'll go with you.
6: That was academically the most difficult time of my life. But with the help of a Canadian friend, I finished the linguistic course. While there, I gave my testimony in prison.
3: and one inmate laughed in my face. I went to Canada to teach physical education in the mission school for a year. Then I went home. That year, my brother died, and I preached at his memorial service. My brother died on his birthday, 49 years old. Still a relatively young man. You never know how much time God is giving you on this earth, and you should be prepared to meet him. The Bible says, "And as it is appointed unto men once to die, but after this, the judgment." So let us lay aside every weight and the sin which doth so easily beset us. And let us run with patience the race that is set before us, looking unto Jesus, the author and finisher of our faith. No matter where I traveled, God was always with me. I'm taking care of my mother now, although my school closed down this year. I've had complications from the anti-malaria medication I took in New Guinea, but I keep living for the Lord who set my feet on solid ground.
0: He will set your feet on solid ground too, listening friend. Come to the cross and receive forgiveness and new life. The Bible says in Romans chapter 10, verses 9 and 10, that if thou shalt confess with thy mouth the Lord Jesus, and shalt believe in thine heart that God hath raised him from the dead, thou shalt be saved. For with the heart man believeth unto righteousness, and with the mouth confession is made unto salvation. What's important for you to know, and maybe even hard to hear, is that you are a sinner. You have sinned against God, as we all have. So what do you do about that? Well, if you don't know the Lord, or you're not sure, seek Him. Seek the Lord. Talk to Him, just like I'm talking to you now. Tell Him you need Him, that you want His forgiveness, and that you believe in the Lord Jesus as your Savior. Will you believe? It is the most important decision you will ever make. It is the most important question you will ever answer. And not doing anything about this most important question is an answer. If you want to talk with someone about making this vital decision, we encourage you to call 1-888-NEED-HIM or visit chataboutjesus.com. 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Or give us a call at 312-492-9410. This is program number 3952. Heard in part two of the classic true story of Stephen McPherson were Ryan Priester, Barbara Blomquist, Ben Zarbach, Evan Armacost, Jennifer Dimmitt, and Alana Arenas. Original music, Don Badorf. 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Script, Kenitha Gabler. 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

0: sounding forth the praises of the Savior of all men, the Lord Jesus Christ. 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
1: Hello friends, I'm Brad Lindsay, and this is Hymns for Life. In Psalm 32:12, the psalmist writes, "Blessed is the nation whose God is the Lord, and the people whom he hath chosen for his own inheritance." Solomon adds in Proverbs 14:34, "Righteousness exalteth the nation, but sin is a reproach to any people." While America cannot claim to be God's chosen nation or Americans God's chosen people, there is a clear history of strong belief in Almighty God and his laws. From the time of our pilgrim fathers who sought a land to worship Jesus Christ as they believed his word taught them, to the mid-18th century when George Whitefield and Jonathan Edwards led the Great Awakening, and beyond through the American Revolution. This steadfast commitment to follow God's word with reliance of God's almighty hand can be seen in the writings, statements, and in some cases, actual beliefs of our founding fathers. This belief in God's leading, however weak, and surface in some that gave lip service to it, was accepted by most Americans prior to the mid-20th century. It was this belief that led Civil War veteran Daniel C. Roberts to

compose a hymn that put this into words. Roberts, who served with the 84th Ohio Infantry during the War Between the States, later became an Episcopal pastor, mostly serving congregations in New Hampshire and Vermont. It was in Brandon, Vermont in 1876, on America's 100th birthday, that Roberts wrote a hymn that outlined his belief in the reason for America's success and survival. He wrote the hymn as a prayer. God of our fathers, whose almighty hand leads forth in beauty all the starry band of shining worlds in splendor through the skies, our grateful songs before thy throne arise. The second stanza looked back over a tumultuous 100 years where only God's almighty hand could have established and saved America from destruction. At this moment, the Civil War had ended 11 years earlier, and America was still healing. Roberts wrote, "Thy love divine hath led us in the past. In this free land by thee our lot is cast. Be thou our ruler, guardian, guide, and stay. Thy word our law, thy paths our chosen ways." Roberts clearly emphasizes throughout the presence of God's word and the following of this path as our only true hope and stay. From war's alarms, from deadly pestilence, be thy strong arm our ever sure defense. Thy true religion in our hearts increase. Thy bounteous goodness nourish us in peace. Refresh thy people on their toilsome way. Lead us from night to never-ending day. Fill all our lives with love and grace divine. And glory laud and praise be ever thine. The majestic tune to this hymn was added 12 years later by George Warren, who wrote the hymn tune National Hymn for the 100th anniversary of the U.S. Constitution. The hymn written for America's 100th birthday, with a tune written for the Constitution's 100th birthday, was introduced to many Americans for the first time in New York City in 1892 to mark the 400th anniversary of Christopher Columbus's discovery. In an interesting sad footnote, Robert Morgan in his book, Then Sings My Soul, points out that St. Paul's Episcopal Church in Concord, New Hampshire, where Daniel Roberts served as pastor for several decades in the 19th century, was the church that in 2003 ordained the first openly homosexual Episcopal bishop. What happens when a nation does not follow God's word and his path is not our chosen way? This is what happens. Evil is called good and good is called evil. Isaiah 60 verse 12 makes it clear, "For the nation and kingdom that will not serve thee shall perish. Yea, those nations shall be utterly wasted." Reminding us of this truth and calling us back to make God's word our law and his path our chosen way makes God of our Fathers a hymn for life.

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Who like thyself my guide and stay can be? Through cloud and sunshine, O Lord, abide with me.

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0: Well, hello there. It's good to have you back. 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
1: It's been 2 weeks, Constable, and not a trace.
2: We've combed the area and the surrounding villages, even the woods. I'm very sorry, Mr. Grey. We don't know what else to do.
1: Lord Jesus. My name's Abel. Abel Grey. I suppose you know that. Would you please have mercy on a stubborn man like me?
3: Mr. Grey, are you in there? I have an urgent message for you.
1: Yes, I'm coming!
4: I've been sent to fetch you.
1: For what?
4: Nemo wants you.
1: Nemo?

0: here.
1: Oh, hurry, we're nearly out of time.
2: Hop off. You came for me.
0: Oh, Nemo. Oh, my Nemo. My dear Nemo. I never thought I'd see you again.
2: And look who else is here.
0: Oh, you found him.
2: That's why I left the wagon. I saw little Nemo and then Mary and the man followed after me.
0: So he did take you. Where is the scoundrel?
2: He said he had a good reason and meant no harm.
3: Please, Mr. Grey, listen to him. He needs to tell you something.
0: I'd like to tell him something.
3: Follow me.

0: he's nearing the end, I'm afraid.
1: Is the dwarf here?
2: Yeah, I'm Abel Grey, Nemo's father.
1: Come near. Sit, please. I have something you must hear.
2: Very well.
1: Leave us be, good people. Thank you for your kindness to an outcast.
0: Oh, no, don't worry about it. Oh, it's very hard. Oh.
3: May I stay, Papa? I don't want to leave you.
1: Yes. The boy must stay. It is his story I'm about to tell. My name is Harold Westin. I was brought up to serve as the valet of Mr. Winston Oakley. My master wanted to travel through Europe one summer.

0: Harold, hand me my coat. This mountain air is giving me a chill.
1: We should go back inside, Master Winston. I could get you a spot of tea?
0: No. I need to watch for my cousin.
1: Your cousin? I didn't know we were meeting someone.
0: He doesn't know either. I wanted it to be a surprise.
1: So that's who you've been looking for all this time?
0: Yes, we missed them in France, but their ship's manifest has the last leg of their voyage here in Norway. Ah, there he is, with his wife.
1: Oh, a lovely couple. Very happy, it seems.
0: So it seems, though she would have been happier with me.
1: Should I go and greet them, sir?
0: I'll do it shortly. We haven't been that close, John and I. I'd like to remedy the situation.
1: I see. Oh, they're heading this way, sir.
2: John! John! Is that you?
3: Winston?
2: What a surprise!
3: I'd say.
0: It's so good to see you, Lydia. You are as beautiful as ever, even more so with child.
4: So good to see you too, Winston. Excuse me. Stuart, could you please bring our luggage?
3: I didn't know you were coming to Norway.
0: A last-minute business trip. What a fortunate incident that I should run into you. I never had a moment to tell you what a splendid wedding it was.
3: Oh, we were happy you could be there.
0: Well, tell me, how long are you here for? I'm going to hike to the Prakastølen Overlook this coming holiday. Perhaps you could join me.
3: That was the exact reason we came to Norway.
0: Wonderful. I'll have my steward prepare for the three of us. Just look at this view, John.
3: Oh, astounding.
0: Watch this.
3: You're out of your mind.
0: Now who's the daring one? You should see the view from over here. If you have the nerve.
3: You don't have to ask me twice.
0: Splendid leap.
3: Oh, that is beautiful.
0: Come closer.
3: There's really not enough room to...
0: Here, let me help.
3: That's a little too close, Winston.
0: Oh, I'm sorry. Here, I'll move over.
3: Yeah, Winston, stop. We're too close to the edge.
0: I got you.
3: No, let go of my arm, Winston. I'd rather... Winston!
0: No one will believe you, Harold.
1: You let him fall.
0: 100 times your yearly salary paid to you today.
1: 100? But, sir, I...
0: Annually. Every year on this day, you'll receive the same sum. You'll never have to work again. Don't you see, Harold? This changes both of our lives for the better.
1: Well, it would...
0: You're coming to your senses. Good. But first, there's something we need to consider.
1: What is it?
0: The heir. It will be born in a few weeks. The baby must disappear.
1: Kill the child?
0: Of course not. But I'm sure you can think of something.
1: I...
0: Think of what you can do with this kind of money, Harold. You could travel, have the finest of clothes. You could have your own valet instead of being one.
1: When would I start receiving the money?
0: Good man.
1: But a surprise awaited us when we returned.
0: Excuse me, madam. We have news we must speak with Miss Lydia about.
5: Well, you'll need to wait. She's recovering.
1: Recovering? Was she ill?
5: Didn't you hear? She delivered a healthy boy. Oh. He's a little small, but handsome as anything.
0: The baby has already been born.
5: It's a good thing the midwife was nearby. She'd been delivering a baby for some English vagrants living in a shack behind the hotel. Poor dears. Their baby was stillborn.
6: English vagrants, you say?
0: Miss, I must speak with Lydia. I have urgent news about her husband.
5: I'm not going to wake her up. But I'll let you know when she does.
0: The heir is already here. It was all for nothing.
6: Perhaps not, sir. There might still be something we can do.
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2: I don't understand.
6: We are fellow Englishmen, are we not? I will help you if you help me.
2: But why do you want our poor stillborn child? And why would you give us a living one?
6: You don't need to know the reasons. I will offer you £2,000 if you do as I say.
2: £2,000?
6: That will give you enough to get back to England, start over. You can raise this child as your own.
2: But my wife, she's in a bad way. She's just lost her flesh and blood. And she's not well. I don't think she wants to raise someone else's boy.
6: It doesn't matter what you do with a baby. He's nothing. But give me the deceased one and take the money.
8: So you exchanged the infants, replacing Lydia's healthy child with the dead one.
1: I've not slept since. Guilt overwhelms me. The following day, Miss Lydia woke to learn that both her husband and her child were dead, and she followed suit. By the end of the day...
8: Oh, Harold.
1: I'm a wicked... wicked man. Winston too, but justice came quick for him.
8: I heard. The lightning strike. And once he died, the money stopped, I assume.
1: Yes, and I had squandered away what I'd been given. I went on to live the life of a vagrant. I didn't care whether I lived or died.
9: The poor baby... What became of it? Did the poor couple raise it?
1: Well, I tracked them down, not really knowing why. They left with the baby that night. Returned to England. The man called him Nemo. Nothing. Just as I'd said the baby was nothing.
8: Nemo?
1: Aye. From nothing, for nothing. From Nemo for Nemo. The couple went to live in the cottage you rented. They couldn't care for the baby in their grief and left him in the cupboard, hoping someone else would find him, care for him.
8: I swear I found him.
9: Found me?
8: Listen, son.
1: After they left without the baby... I kept an eye on the house to see what would happen next. When I saw you carrying the baby the next morning, I was relieved. I left Everton, never to return. But my conscience wouldn't let me. All I had left was the ring, the only heirloom that could prove Nemo's rightful claim to the family fortune.
9: My claim, Papa? What is he saying?
8: It'll all become clear, my boy. So, how did you come upon us in the wagon so many years later? Especially in the dark?
1: A stroke of luck.
8: Or a stroke of a heavenly hand?
1: Well, whatever you want to believe.
8: That's when you placed the ring so we could find it. J.M.O.
1: Yes. John Michael Oakley. But I still needed to figure out how to make sure that Nemo received his inheritance. I didn't know if I could trust you, and I didn't want to incriminate myself.
8: It's starting to make sense.
9: Papa, I don't understand. Where's the baby now?
8: You were that baby.
9: Me?
1: I'd named my dog Nemo as penance, so I'd never forget the evil I'd done. That night I stepped into your card. I knew instantly, as soon as you said his name. This boy was John Oakley's son.
8: No wonder you looked at him the way you did, like you'd seen a ghost.
9: There's no such thing as ghosts. Grandad told me.
8: You're right, son.
1: That makes you, Master Nemo, the rightful heir of the Everton estate and the Oakley fortune.
10: Oh, excuse my interruption. The magistrate is here, as you requested. Are you ready to see him?

0: Nemo. Nemo?
1: Father. Oh, I fell asleep. Oh,
0: I'm sure everything you heard must have seemed like a dream.
1: So it's true about who I am?
0: It's true. Harold gave a testimony to the magistrate.
1: And the magistrate believed him?
0: Indeed. Harold even had signed documentation from the couple he traded babies with. The magistrate declared everything to be in order.
1: So, what does that mean?
0: That you are the legal heir of your family's estate. It's yours.
1: My mother and father, they died.
0: Oh, I'm sorry, Nemo. Come here. But God had a plan for you, my boy. He saved you for a purpose, and you are not nothing to him. You want to hear something?
1: What?
0: Your mother told the midwife that she and your father had decided on the name John, if the baby was a boy. Do you know what John means?
1: No.
0: God is gracious. Or God favours you.
1: John, just like my father.
0: He was a good man.
1: Papa, do you think I could go thank Mr. Harold for finally telling the truth?
0: He's gone now. He passed away an hour after speaking with the judge.
1: Do you think he knocked and the door opened for him before it was too late?
0: Only the Lord knows, Nemo. John. But you should know, I heard his voice knocking on my door.
1: You did? Did you open the door and get invited in?
0: I opened that door. And Jesus, with open arms, came into my heart.
2: 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And now, back to Lamplighter Theatre.
3: Come in, come in. We're so glad you could make it.
4: It's good to see you again, Abel. You as well, Nemo. Or I think it's more proper to call you John, I hear.
1: Yes, thank you. And I'm enjoying my new name. And I think little Nemo's enjoying not showing his anymore.
3: Well, distant cousin of mine, what do you think about being the proper heir of Everton Estate?
1: Sir, I was wondering more of what you might be thinking.
3: We are very excited for you.
1: Really? But this means the estate is no longer yours.
3: John, when we first learned of the inheritance, we accepted it with open arms. Freely we had received, and now freely we are willing to let it go.
0: That is very honourable.
4: In fact, we've already started packing up. We should be moved out by the end of the month.
0: Oh, no, that's not necessary. We never meant to make you leave. Only thought that once Nemo came of age, he'd make this his home for his family.
1: Yes, we are happy where we are for now.
5: Nemo!
1: Did you hear? I've been given a new name.
5: Yes, but it's going to take me some time to get used to it.
1: Then you can call me Nemo, as long as you don't mind the barking.
5: I think John fits you better, though. Want to come draw pictures with me?
1: Sure.
4: You're very kind to let us stay, but we insist that John come and live here as the rightful heir. It's the home of his family.
0: Oh, then I have a proposal for you.
3: And what would that be?
0: Remain here and take John in.
4: Oh.
0: I know you've schooled your daughter well, and perhaps John could learn alongside her, especially be properly taught in the scriptures.
3: That's an interesting proposal. I think that's a fine idea. What do you say, Mrs. Charlesworth?
4: We would love that, but I don't think it's right to separate father and son.
0: Well, how about this? I noticed when we were here last a lovely guest house on the property. I could stay there.
4: Oh, the guest house would be wonderful. It's cosy, situated in the middle of the garden, next to a peaceful pond.
3: If you're sure you don't mind.
0: Oh, I'd be delighted.
4: The Lord has certainly opened a wonderful door for each of us.
0: Opening a door saved my life. And I first heard about that door through you.
3: I remember that day. The Lord prompted me to talk directly to you both. Ask and ye shall receive. Seek and ye shall find.
0: Knock and the door shall be opened unto you. Mm. I am thankful to be on the other side of that door now.
4: We are as well, Abel.
3: The answer is yes. We gladly accept your proposal for John to stay with us.
4: Oh, wonderful. We will be one big happy family.
3: Maybe you could even convince Ezra to move in with you. Oh. John's spoken so highly of him.
0: Ezra could live here too. Oh, I didn't even think about that. That'd be too good to be true. And the dog?
3: Yeah, my good sir, the house is John's. You don't need our permission.
4: That may be true, but it wouldn't be the same without Nemo.

0: Father, are you home?
1: John, welcome back. Oh, how are things at university?
0: Everything is going very well. And what a blessing it is for Elsie to be there this semester.
1: Oh, she's a good girl. Now, what are you doing standing out here in the doorway? Come inside.
0: Thank you.
1: I'm guessing we owe that big smile on your face to Elsie too.
0: You know me too well. We're engaged, Father.
1: Oh, that is wonderful news. I knew it had to happen. To think that little girl who handed you the drawing of a door would someday be your wife. Oh, makes me want to cry.
0: I couldn't be happier, Father.
1: Nor I. We'll have fireworks at the wedding, just like your father and mother did.
0: Oh, what a grand idea. We've spoken with Elsie's parents. They'll move into the other guest house and we'll start our family in the manor. Mr. and Mrs. Charlesworth will be your new neighbours.
1: They have been so good to me. They invite me over for meals more than I eat at home. Mrs. is such a good cook.
0: I'm so glad you don't have to be alone. Now that Grandad Ezra is with the Lord.
1: I'm really alone. Mr. Charlesworth said that if I ever needed anything, the door would be opened.
0: That's a great picture. An open door with a feast waiting for you.
1: Oh, yes. It is a great picture. And a great invitation to anyone who hears his voice.

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1: We've enjoyed our visit with you. Come back soon. 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

For the Lord himself shall descend from heaven with a shout, with the voice of the archangel, and with the trump of God, and the dead in Christ shall rise first. Then we which are alive and remain shall be caught up together with them in the clouds, to meet the Lord in the air, and so shall we ever be with the Lord.

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0: proclaiming the name of the Lord Jesus Christ, the only Savior of men. 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
1: The Lord said to him, I never knew you. And then, you know, I reflect back on my life thinking, you know, that's me. I'm like that person. Here I'm proclaiming as well that I claim to know the Lord, but yet I don't really know him.
2: Stai gute. Welcome, my friends, to The Storyteller, where you'll find First Nations people from across Native North America who are following Jesus Christ without reservation. Today we'll hear more from Florence Flett, an OG Cree originally from Red Sucker Lake in Manitoba. Her story may help you sort out where you stand with your Creator. We pick up where she left off, sharing about when her husband's life changed.
1: And so we kind of lived like that in our first couple years in our marriage. Until one day he comes home and says, you know, just really excited. He goes, Flo, you know what happened? Is it? I got saved. And you know, and of course he started preaching to me. You know, you need the Lord too. You need to know the Lord. You need to be forgiven. And I'm like, yeah, right. I'm thinking, you know, wonder how long this is going to last. And so I just kind of like laughed in his face and I was like, tell me about it. And thinking, well, at the same time thinking that I knew more about the Lord than he did because, you know, I did go to church all these years and here he's preaching to me and telling me all this. And soon afterwards, I just see his life changing, like, you know, right before my eyes. And I'm like, whoa, he's really serious about this. And at the same time, liking who he is. And, you know, just his life just changed. And soon as, you know, seeing

how you're witnessing to his family, and at the same time too, like, you know, how is that? How can that be? Like, you know, and at the same time too, kind of envious, like, you know, wanting what he has. And seeing his life changing too, like, you know, always wanting to help people and always helping people and encouraging people, you know, you should go to church. And I guess this one time we went to the service and this guy was preaching in Matthew 7, you know, where it says, "Lord, Lord, have I known you? Have I done your miracles?" And that really spoke to me. Because in the end, the Lord said to him, "I never knew you." And then, you know, I reflect back on my life thinking, you know, that's me. I'm like that person. Here I'm proclaiming as well that I claim to know the Lord, but yet I don't really know him. So, you know, hearing that, I said to myself, you know, I think that's it. That is it. So that night I went forward and went to the altar and asked the Lord to forgive me. Forgive me for my misunderstanding and forgive me for my sin. From what I was taught when I was young, that God is love. And I believe that. But I was never taught that you can have a personal relationship with Christ. And I didn't understand that. Not until I realized my own sin. All this time, I thought I was a good person. You know, I went to church. I didn't drink. I didn't do drugs. I didn't even smoke. And, you know, I was a good person. But, you know, realizing that just being a good person is not good enough. You know, just knowing just how sinful I was as well, because there is a reason for that God gave us the Ten Commandments, because to teach us that we are not perfect, teaching us that we can't follow the Ten Commandments. I had closely tried to follow that and thinking, well, as close as I can following that, I realized that I fail. You know, I fail miserably. And knowing that, you know, just seeing my own sin made me realize that I am not perfect and I am not good enough to enter his kingdom. So when I hear the story of how God loved us so much that he sent his only son to die on the cross for us, I realize how much of a sinner I am. Because of even in the littlest things, you know, that God loved me so much that he was willing to send his son to die for me because I was not good enough to enter his kingdom. You know, when you look back at your own sin, I felt dirty and unworthy. And at the same time thinking, you know, does God really forgive? Because he does say, I'll forgive you as far as the west and as far as the east. And I guess, you know, that was the battle I was facing. You know, could it be possible? And, you know, just being consumed in my own sin. You know, I wanted to be clean. I wanted to just run up to that altar and say, "Yes, please, clean me." There was a strong pull, I guess, you know, when as the speaker was talking, and I couldn't wait to talk to one of the leaders at the church, or even the pastor himself, and like my heart was burning within. I really wanted to talk to someone. And so the time came when the
when the pastor asked if there was anyone that wanted to receive Christ as their Savior, and I probably was the first one at the altar, and I said, yes, I want to know God, and I want to be forgiven. And I got to talk to one of the ladies that have been ministering to me, that have been sharing. She showed me God's word, and you know, I just kind of like saying, yes, I want to learn more about God, and I want to receive Christ as my Savior, you know, just knowing who I am and what I want. I said, yes, I am ready. And I gave my life to Christ that night. And yes, it was a really freeing experience. And not that the struggle disappears there, but, you know, but knowing from that day I was free.

0: afterwards, you know, long after that, that's when we went to Bible school, and it just seemed like the Lord just called us to his ministry. You know, it just seemed like he just handpicked us to do his work for him, and I guess you could say I don't regret that, and I'm glad that the Lord is able to use us even, like, you know, even to this day. And, you know, just thinking back, you know, lowly me, like, you know, thinking, who am I? Who was I for, you know, for the Lord to use me? But, you know, there are so many scriptures that I've read that has encouraged me that the Lord uses anyone, you know, studying the line of Christ, you know, going way back to Tamar, Rahab, Ruth. You know, these are women of the line of Christ, and these aren't perfect people, but they obeyed the word, and the Lord used them, and that's just an encouraging to me.
1: It's amazing to think that God would use any of us. No one is perfect. We all fall short. That's why he sent his son, the Lord Jesus Christ. He paid the penalty for our sin on the cross, and then God raised him from the dead. When we put our trust in Jesus as our Savior, God credits the payment that he made to our account and declares us right with him. It doesn't matter what we've done. Jesus paid the price so that we could be forgiven. It's an amazing thing. We read in the Bible in 2 Corinthians 5:21 that God made the one who did not know sin to be sin for us, so that in him we would become the righteousness of God. Knowing about God is not enough. Trust in the Lord Jesus Christ, follow him, and watch what he will do. If you would like to know more, please visit our website, withoutreservation.com, and click on the tab, New Life. 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Box 1001, Bemidji, Minnesota, 56619. 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We're also on Facebook at Without Reservation. 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

The term poetic justice is a literary construct used in storytelling. It's usually found at the end of a tale and is defined as the moment in the plot where virtue is ultimately rewarded and vice is punished. No matter how many strands of narrative constrain the characters, no matter how far and wide the story may roam, in the end, through some ironic twist of fate, everything turns out as it should. Cinderella becomes a princess, while her evil stepmother and sisters become servants. But one does not have to live life very long to begin to believe that most of the time, poetic justice is only found in fairy tales. Wrongs are seldom made right. Good does not always win in the end. Injustices go unpunished, and the virtuous are rarely praised. The real world is harsh and cruel in its plot and can cause us to doubt that there is such a thing as justice. Yet justice is written across our conscience. When we see it trampled, there is something within the heart that screams, "No, this is wrong." This is the fingerprint of our Creator. God, the Creator, He is just. He is the very essence of justice. You see, although we may not see poetic justice played out across the stage of time, in the end, God will make every wrong right. Every man will receive that which his deeds demand at the final judgment. But there are some instances where the poetic justice that our hearts seek is not necessarily reserved for some far-off day standing before the throne of God. Some of them take place right before our eyes. Such was the case with the godly woman of Chipping Sodbury, England. I'm Ronnie Brown, and this is Forgotten.

village in the southwest of England. Founded in the late 12th century by William Croesus, the first Earl of Albemarle. By the 16th century, it, along with the whole of England, was thoroughly Catholic. It would not be until 1517 that Martin Luther would nail his 95 Theses to the church house door at Wittenberg, Germany. And even by then, the dawning rays of Reformation light would not reach England for years to come. But that does not mean there was no persecution of Christian orthodoxy by the Catholic Church at that time. Men like John Wycliffe and William Tyndale, morning stars of the Reformation, had already left their mark in England. The great martyr historian John Fox details the persecution and death of such men like William Tillsworth, Thomas Chase, Lawrence Guest, and John Brown, all in the early years of the 1500s. These men died for the sake of the gospel truth and their condemnation of the idolatry and superstition of the Catholic Church. Nestled in Fox's accounts is an obscure story of a nameless woman who was burned at the stake at the town of Chipping Sodbury around this same time during the late years of King Henry VII's reign. Although her name is not given, the account of this woman had a profound impact on the mind of John Fox, because he said, quote, "Of all the people who suffered for Christ and his truth, I know of none so admirable as the godly woman put to death at Chipping Sodbury," end quote. There is little known of this woman. Her name is not given. Fox only addresses her as simply, quote, "a godly woman," end quote. There's no clear statement of her charge. The only thing that can be found is that she was charged with heresy. Now, heresy could mean any number of things, from suspicion of witchcraft to differing beliefs concerning the sacraments. But when we combine her report of heresy with the description of her godly character, we can rest assured that her accusation is rooted in an unwavering devotion to the truth of God's word. Fox's account also sheds light on her tormentor. He is identified as a church chancellor by the name of Dr. Whittington. When named in the context of church matters, a chancellor is a lawyer who represents the church in legal matters. Evidently, this Dr. Whittington mercilessly brought serious charges against this godly woman and insisted before Catholic church leaders that she not only be found guilty, but be condemned to death. As close as can be known, somewhere between the year of 1508 and 1511, this godly woman was brought before the people of Chipping Sodbury to be executed by being burnt at the stake. Now, there's very little doubt that much of the formality surrounding the execution is to elicit a recantation, to cause one to renounce their beliefs under the threat of death. No doubt she was presented before the people of the village, bound to the stake, and a flame kindled at her feet in hopes that she would recant. She could probably see Chancellor Whittington, who was in attendance at the execution, sneer with delight at watching her final moments. But this godly woman refused to allow her fears to cloud her conviction. She held firm to the truth of God's word and committed her dying breaths into the hands of her Lord. Before long, she breathed her last breath in this world, and the flames consumed her mortal shell. The deed being done, the townspeople that had gathered to witness the execution began to disperse to their homes in a quiet uneasiness. At this exact same moment, on the other side of the village, was a butcher going through his daily business. He had to forgo his attendance at the town spectacle because he had a large bull slated for slaughter. As the execution flames further disfigured the lifeless form of this godly woman, the butcher finished securing the bull into position with ropes. Now, he had done this countless times. One sharp blow to the head of the bull should do the trick. The butcher raised his hand and came down with a decisive blow. But something happened, something that rarely ever happened. The butcher missed. He struck a glancing blow to the bull's face. In panic, the enormous bull lunged backwards with all of his might, at which the strained ropes that held the animal in place snapped.
The suddenly freed bull bolted towards daylight and soon found himself on a city street. With all of his might, the bull began to run, coming in the opposite direction were crowds of people walking back from the execution. One might think that this would be a disastrous situation, that this wildly frightened and injured bull would trample people by the dozens. But the most bizarre series of events took place. The direction the bull was running did not take him away from the commotion in the crowd. No, it took him straight toward it. And even though the bull ran violently toward the people, driving right through the midst of the crowd, not a single person was hit. That is until the bull arrived at the town center where the execution took place. The bull made a straight line toward one person, seemingly gaining speed, almost as if he were aiming for that one individual. And with one powerful thrust, the raging bull rammed his horn into the body of Chancellor Whittington. Eyewitnesses testified to the fact that the bull trotted away with the entrails of Dr. Whittington dangling from its horn. What took place that fateful day is indeed what we might call poetic justice. And although it doesn't happen often in full view of an onlooking world, it does imprint upon the mind of all who see the biblical truth of the prophet Hosea when he said, "They that sow to the wind shall reap the whirlwind." Or what the apostle Paul wrote in the Galatian letter, "Be not deceived, God is not mocked, for whatsoever a man soweth, that shall he also reap." Either way, it just goes to show that if you mess with a bull, you get the horns.

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0: This is the Gospel Hour, making known to this nation the gospel of Jesus Christ. 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
1: Now, dear Heavenly Father, I know and I recognize and I confess, and dear God, you're looking down on me. Dear Lord God, you know my heart. You know my mind. And as I come to the radio today, I come because I love the Lord and I love thy word. Dear Lord God, my heart's desire is to preach the gospel, win the lost, feed the hungry, encourage the discouraged, and I pray that you'll use the Gospel Hour today to do just that. Save the soul that's nearest hell. In Jesus' name, amen. Yesterday, I read down through verse 23 or 24 of 1 Thessalonians 5. Now, I said, and I say again today, that verses 16 through 23 have the prescription for the sure cure, the unqualified cure and guarantee of never backsliding. Now, a lot of people wonder what I believe about backsliding. Is it possible for a person to backslide? Yes, it is certainly possible for a person to backslide. And I'm afraid there are a lot of backslidden Christians who don't know that they have backslidden. Now, I mean by that, a person that goes out here and gets drunk and wallows in the mire, that person's not a backslider. Peter backslid, and others backslid, and we could talk about that, but that's beside the point today. Yes, I believe it's possible, very possible, for a person to backslide. Now, this is a sure cure. Number one, rejoice evermore. Number two, pray without ceasing. Number three, give thanks, for this is the will of God in Christ Jesus concerning you. Number four, quench not the Spirit. Number five, despise not prophesying. Number six, prove all things. Number seven, abstain from all appearance of evil. Now, there are seven things that if you will practice and do, I assure you and guarantee you, unqualified, I guarantee you beyond all shadow of doubt, you'll never, never, never, never backslide. Now, who wants to backslide? Answer me that. If you are truly a born-again, blood-washed child of God, you certainly don't want to backslide. Therefore, if you will accept this spiritual prescription, you know, you go to the doctor and the doctor examines you and he gives you what some people call a script in some sections of the country, and others they call it a prescription. And you take that prescription to the drugstore and the druggist puts together several drugs and gives them to you, and they're supposed to cure you. Now, these seven things will cure you positively of backsliding. All right, now let us analyze them one by one. Rejoice evermore. A person rejoicing in the Lord will never go back to the beggarly elements of the world. If you are rejoicing in Jesus, then why go back to the beggarly elements of the world? Then pray without ceasing.

0: Certainly, if you are in an attitude of prayer, you won't backslide. A person that is in an attitude of talking to Jesus certainly won't be talking to the devil. And when we backslide, we give audience to the devil. We listen to the devil. We turn our eyes from Jesus to Satan, and when we do that, we backslide. So if we are in an attitude of prayer, we will not backslide. And the only way to stay ahead of the devil, the only way to defeat the devil, and the only way to be an overcomer is to pray without ceasing. Now, what does that mean? You say, Oliver Green, maybe you can pray without ceasing, but I work 40 hours a week. How am I going to pray? Listen, most of your effective praying will be done on the job. Now, just a minute. Much of your effective, and I'll still stick to the statement, most of your effective praying will be done on a job, not necessarily in a prayer closet. That's a good place to pray. But I pray many times riding the highways, and when I'm in bed at night, I pray. You know, prayer is talking to God from the Spirit, not saying words. Now, I'm going to confess to you, I don't do much praying when it comes to saying words now. Most of us, when we pray in public and when we pray with other people, now, I hate to say this, but I think if most of you Christians will be honest, you must confess that when we're praying with others and praying aloud, many times our mind is more on what we're saying and how we're saying it than it is on God and what we're asking God for or telling God. Now, I believe the most effective praying is done in the Spirit silently. And you may be on the job. You may be at night after you retire. It could be that you're in an airplane or on a train or on a bus or on the job. So when Paul says pray without ceasing, he doesn't mean to be on your knees screaming out a prayer. And I believe in praying aloud. There is a time to pray aloud, but most praying that God hears is in secret or from the heart in the Spirit. Now, when we do not know how to pray, the Spirit prays in us and through us, and the Spirit maketh intercession with groanings that cannot be uttered, Paul tells us in Romans 8, 26 and 27. So if we pray without ceasing, you can rest assured that you won't backslide. Now, the third thing, in everything give thanks, for this is the will of God in Christ Jesus concerning you. Now, anybody can praise God and say hallelujah when you have a pocket full of money and all bills paid and everybody's well and everything is lovely. Anybody can be thankful. But let me say this. Now, I mentioned this the other day on the radio, and I know this dear little lady is listening in. I know she is. I know she's listening in. And I visited this dear little lady, and she lives alone. Last year, well, it'll be year before last now, she made her last garden. She lives in the foothills of the mountains of Pennsylvania. And she made her last garden, and she put her hoe and her rake in a little wagon, a little toy wagon like little boys play with, and she crawled on her hands and knees and worked her beans and potatoes and tomatoes, and she made a garden, and she told me how many cans she put up and how much food she had. Now, she has arthritis, and she crawled on her hands and knees, and she made her garden and gathered it and canned it, and she did it on her hands and knees. Now, listen. You know, a lot of us, if we were warped and twisted with arthritis and we could not stand up and we could not walk and we had to crawl on our hands and knees, how many of us would make a garden? How many of us would go out the door, down the doorsteps and put a hoe and a rake in a little wagon? Now, I'm not saying, beloved friends, that this dear little lady is to be put on a pedestal and praised. No, she doesn't want that. She's not looking for that. And I'm not telling you her name. And there won't be a half dozen people to hear my voice that knows the name, but there are some listening who know exactly who I'm talking about. And that dear little woman, when I left, she handed me a piece of money. And it wasn't a dollar bill either. No, sir. It wasn't a $1 bill. It was more. And, you know, I said to that little lady, I said, Mother, and she is a mother. Her husband's gone on to heaven, her children. And I said, Mother, I feel in my heart that, and I mean it. Now, you may not believe me. It's all right. It's your privilege. You believe anything you want to believe. God bears me record, I lie not. I said, Mother dear, please, I feel that I should be giving you, and I'd gladly give you instead of you giving. She said, Preacher, I've been saving that for the gospel hour. That belongs to God, and that goes to the gospel hour. Now, if I had refused that offering, I would have broken that little heart. And God knows the body was broken, and I didn't want to break the heart. And I brought that money home. And brother, it went 100 pennies to spreading the gospel, bless your heart. Now, I'm saying all that to say this. I have two good legs and two good arms and two good eyes, and I can walk and run and drive an automobile and preach, and I may die in 10 hours or 2 hours or 5 minutes, but right now I have health and strength. I wonder if I am thankful enough, and if I should be paralyzed right now as I preach. Right now as I preach. An hour ago, the message came to me that one of my minister friends in a revival just a few miles from where I am this very moment, night before last, he fell in the pulpit with a terrific heart attack, and they have him under an oxygen tent, and he's so serious they can't even remove his clothes. He still lies under an oxygen tent, dressed as he fell in the pulpit. And then I heard about another young minister, 5 years younger than I, up with cancer. Well, I wonder how Mr. Green would feel right now if I had a heart attack, woke up under an oxygen tent. I wonder how I'd feel if the doctor should examine me and say, you're eaten up with cancer. Could I say, thank you, Lord, thank you, Father. We know that all things work together for good to them that love God. Thank you, Jesus. Thank you. Could I say that? Suppose I lost every penny I have. I don't have much, and God knows that's the truth. I thank God for my home and everything I have. But suppose it burned to the ground and my automobile was wrecked and everything, I lost everything. Could I say, listen, in everything give thanks. Now, you know what that means? You know what that suggests? That means that you are surrendered to God's soul, spirit, and body. Now, if my body should be wrecked, could I say, thank you, Father, in my spirit? And do I think on eternal things, or am I wrapped up in earthly things? If I am able to give thanks in everything, that means I'm totally and unreservedly surrendered to the Lord. And in my soul, my thinking, my love, my body, my actions, in word, thought, or deed, are all dedicated to God. And if that be true, then whatever happens to me, live or die, rich or poor, fat or poor, healthy or sick, all things, we know that all things work together for good. I walked up to the hospital bed 2 days ago of one of the best friends the gospel hour has ever had. This person has sent $25 a month, some months 50, for the past 15 years. Brother, when you lose a friend like that, you've lost a real friend and a real supporter. And I walked up to the bed of this dear friend, and the body racked with pain, cancer, deadly cancer, young person, not old by any means. And this person in agony said, Brother Green, I don't understand it. I said, neither do I. And I read one verse, and I let this dear person watch it because I knew they had read it. In fact, they knew it from memory, and I read it. For we know, I said, now, what did that say? And that weak, trembling voice said, we know. We know. Could hardly speak above a whisper. But that dear voice said, we know. And then I read on, we know that all things. I said, now, how many things? All things? Yes, all things. And a smile, a heavenly smile played over the face of this saint of God. Not a spectacular saint, one of the quiet saints, one of the dear women that prays at home and stays at home many times while others go, and they're in the lights and the glamour of it, and they stay at home and pray and work, and this dear person worked long, long hard hours, long hours, and sent that regular check to the gospel hour. And every Christmas, just as regular as the Christmases have rolled around, this evangelist received a personal Christmas gift. And not only Oliver Green, but my wife and my boys and my song leader and his wife and his boy and all of the party, every member of the party, received a Christmas gift every Christmas since we've known this dear person for over 15 long years. Now, this dear one, yes, we know that all things work together for good. Health, sickness, life, death, yes, all of it, every bit of it. When a young Christian dies, we stand on the sideline and we say, why in the world? Why did it happen? Why did God permit that? This promising young man, this promising young woman, why did God let it happen? Listen, God knows tomorrow and all the tomorrows. You don't. In everything, give thanks. Yes, sir. Thank God when the sun's shining. Thank God when it's raining. Thank God when you have money in your pocket. And thank God when you don't have any money. Because God will never let anything happen to you but that it is for your good and God's glory if you are where you should be as a believer. So in everything give thanks. This is God's will concerning you. Now verse 19, quench not the spirit. Now, I believe as much as I'm sitting at this microphone that there are people in the graveyard today that wouldn't be there if they had not quenched God's spirit and rebelled against the call of God. If God says Africa, don't ask God to let you settle down in the next community. If God says Africa, make it Africa. India, go to India. China, go to China. But wherever God says go, you go. I'll go where you want me to go, dear Lord. Now listen, let me say this. God has been good to this unworthy, and I mean that. Unworthy I am. I mean it, unworthy. 28 and a half years, my life has been a life of blessings. Little sickness, nothing to grumble about. Few downs, but nothing to grumble about. My life has been a long life of blessings. 28 and a half years of ministry. God's been good to me. And I praise Him and I love Him. And I've asked my wife on more than one occasion, why has God been so good to me when I'm such a poor Christian? Now, she said, and I've said it, and we've agreed. The reason God has blessed this unworthy, ignorant country preacher, and I'm on coast to coast and have been for 25 years plus, and God's been so good to me, and I've never had a poor meeting in my ministry, so help me, God knows, and I give God the credit and God the praise. There have been very few times in all of my ministry that I've ever preached in a service that somebody did not come forward and give their heart to Jesus. Very, very few barren services in 28 years of preaching. The only reason that I can say is this, when I've never refused to go anywhere that God sent me. I've never turned down a church. I've been in churches, bless your heart. I've been in churches that did not pay my expenses. They didn't give me enough money to pay my gas and my room and my board. And then the next church I'd go in, and they'd give me 10 times enough to pay. So you see, the Lord balances it off. If I'm God's preacher, if I'm God's child, then God knows my need, and God knows all about me. And if it doesn't come here, it'll come somewhere else. Now, I'm saying all that to say this. I've never quenched the Spirit to my knowledge. Now, I don't mean that I haven't quenched the Spirit in that maybe I should have prayed or maybe I should have studied more. Maybe I've wasted some time when I should have been praying or studying. But I've never quenched the Spirit when God said, go to this man or go to that woman, go to this city or go to that city, go to this church. I've gone everywhere. Listen, my poor little children, I have dragged those dear little fellows, when they were little, they're grown now. And my wife, all over this country, living in house trailers anywhere, God bless you, preaching the gospel in tents, tobacco warehouses, and in tabernacles, and courthouses, and churches, and missions, and brush arbors, and out in the open air, jailhouses, penitentiaries. God knows, if I know my heart, I've said, Lord, here am I, send me. And when God opened the door, I went. To my knowledge, concerning a meeting or a ministry, I've never said no. I've always gone. And my wife has never said no. My boys have never said no. God's been good to us. And I love Him, and I worship him and I praise him. Quench not the spirit. Now verse 20, despise not prophesyings. Now that means don't despise God's preacher when he tells you your need and when he reproves you and rebukes you and exhorts you. Don't despise God's minister. Don't despise God's message. Now prophecy is foretelling, but it's also forthtelling. Now every minister is a prophet in a sense. A prophet not only prophesies what will come to pass out yonder, but a prophet foretells what has already been foretold. And every minister is a prophet. I'm a prophet in a sense. Now, I'm not a prophet like Daniel was or Jeremiah, but I'm foretelling what they foretold. So when God's preacher reads your title clear and names your sin, don't get mad with him. Repent. Don't despise him. Love him. He's your friend. If you want to know who your enemy is, it's the minister that detours around your sin. And there are some people that'll pay a preacher not to tell them the truth when they'd fire one and run him off if he told the truth. Don't despise the word of God. Don't despise preaching. Don't despise the truth. When God's preacher preaches the truth to you, then believe it and obey it. And then the next one, 21, prove all things, hold fast to that which is good. Now, every Christian should have a proving ground. My time's about gone, but let me say this. Is it a sin for me to dance? Is it a sin for me to play cards? Is it a sin for me to go to a club that sells liquor, beer, wine? Is it a sin? Now wait, let's put this in God's proving ground. Let's prove it by the Bible. Suppose we prove it by the Bible. What did Eve do? She looked at the fruit. She sinned. What did David do? He looked at his neighbor's wife. He sinned. Now I could go on down the line. Later, we find in these same scriptures, abstain from all appearance of evil. Abstain from anything that's evil. Abstain from it. Don't look at it. Look not on the wine when it is red. You should not expose yourself to any temptation to which you might succumb. Now, we'll talk about that more tomorrow. Prove all things. It's not so much, is it a sin for me to do it? But if I do it, will it glorify God? Whatsoever you do in word or deed, do it all to the glory of God. And I'll guarantee you'll never backslide. Whatsoever you do in word or deed, do it all to the glory of God. And I'll guarantee you, you'll never backslide. Heavenly Father, bless these words to the hearts of the believers. Reclaim the backslidden. If there be those listening who are under conviction, reclaim them. And save the soul that's nearest hell, O God, in Jesus' name. Amen.
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1: There's none of us that deserve the grace of God. 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
1: How do you do? Being a servant is not a calling to which most of us aspire. Yet the man in this story felt compelled to be a servant of the one who set him free. So compelled that he traveled to a South Pacific island to help liberate others, all because his heart and mind and life were

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They come from all walks of life, searching for a place to sleep, something to eat, a reason to live. That's why Pacific

0: A kind of love comes only from the one who keeps the light burning in the old lighthouse, a light that is passed from mission pastors and counselors to every guest. Those who carry the light out into the world are forever transformed, and that is what this program celebrates. Now for broadcast around the earth, here is episode number 3952 in the series Unshackled, the program that makes you face yourself and think.
1: You want to go on the mission field, and you haven't even been to seminary or Bible college?
2: I can do it!
1: Being a missionary is not for the faint of heart.
2: I know!
1: Do you?
2: I've heard missionaries speak about the hardships. Poor sanitary conditions, eating strange food, your family and friends left behind.
1: That's not the half of it. Sometimes your life is on the line. Missionaries die in the line of duty.
2: I know that too.
1: No soldier entangles himself with the affairs of this life, that he may please him who hath chosen him to be a soldier.
2: I agree.
1: Do you know how to trust in the Lord with all your heart and lean not unto your own understanding?
2: I try to do that every day.
1: What would you do if one of the tribal people walked up to you and did this?
2: Ugh!
0: What would you do if someone unexpectedly slapped you in the face? The man in our story was being tested. And in this sequel to his testimony, we'll hear how Stephen McPherson fared. This is the conclusion of his true story right now on Unshackled.
3: I was still living at home, but commuting to college when I was saved. I read the entire Bible sitting in my car so my younger brother and other friends wouldn't ridicule me. I had been a track star, but left that behind when I graduated. My maternal grandmother, who helped my mom raise us, had always been the mainstay of our family. So I told her about the man who slapped me.
4: What'd he do that for?
2: I guess he was testing me. You should have seen the look on Uncle Jim's face. He expected a rumble in his living room.
4: What'd you do?
2: Nothing. The old me would have knocked him flat.
4: The old nature must be put to death so the new man can live in you.
2: The old nature hangs around trying to get me in trouble.
4: Always put your trust in the Lord, Steve. That's what you need to do.
2: I know, Grandma. I couldn't teach those teenage boys at school otherwise.
4: You're the first teacher in the family, Steve.
2: Maybe the last one, too. Those kids are impossible. Some of the eighth grade football players offered to put them in line. One kid was so bad, I told him to straighten up or I'd meet him outside.
4: You plan to tell him about Jesus?
2: No, ma'am. I'm not cut out to teach physical education or anything else to middle school boys. And I told the principal that.
4: You did?
2: Yes, I did. I walked into his office and said, I quit. I was called to preach.
4: Stephen, we prayed for a boy who would grow up and be a preacher. You were the first boy in three generations, and now God called you to preach? Hallelujah!
3: I was 25 years old when I left Virginia Beach with my clarinet for seminary training in Chattanooga. I had to shave off my mustache, and campus housing wasn't much, but the meals were great. In one of my classes, I met Ed. He took me under his wing. We handed out tracts in the local flea market and did some street preaching.
5: I see you moved a bit. What's up?
2: That shop owner asked me to move. Guess he didn't like my clarinet.
5: More likely the preaching.
2: Was I that loud?
5: You have to be loud to get their attention, but you don't have to move, Steve. We have the right to preach in public.
2: You notice I didn't move very far.
5: Do people stop and listen?
2: Yeah, but some seeds fall by the wayside, hard and stony ground.
5: Our job is to spread the word and leave the results to God.
2: Amen. That's what I'm doing. All we like sheep have gone astray. We have turned everyone to his own way. And the Lord has laid on him the iniquity of us all. The Lord Jesus Christ, name above all names. Here, brother, let me give you this pamphlet to read.
5: He made himself of no reputation and took upon him the form of a servant and was made in the likeness of men. And being found in fashion as a man, he humbled himself and became obedient unto death, even the death of the cross, for your sins and mine. This is for you, sister.
3: I played my clarinet on the street.

0: street even in the coldest weather. I love seminary, but overextended myself teaching Bible lessons to kids in vacation Bible school, driving a church bus, leading music in a mission fellowship. When I reported back to my home church for the Christmas holidays, things were bad at home.
1: I guess your mama told you about your brother.
0: Yes, ma'am. She said he's most likely going back to prison again.
1: It breaks my heart. That boy just can't stay away from drugs. We told him he can't come back home to live anymore. Not with me and not with your mama.
0: Mama said I'm behind in my car payments. Man, I hate to lose that car.
1: Do you need it in Chattanooga?
0: Of course, Grandma. They want me to move off campus, so I'll need it to get around. And I go into town to preach and minister.
1: How do you have time to work, Steve?
0: Beats me. But I have to, Grandma. I like to eat. I moved into a house shared with veterans, one of whom brought girls home. When I confronted him, he threatened me, so I backed down. I took on too many things and my health suffered. So the school let me move back on campus. I worked only 30 hours a week. I led music at a mission fellowship where I met Mary.
2: You have a special gift for leading the music, Steve.
0: It's part of worshiping the Lord, Mary. I love to worship him.
2: Yes, it is. He's given each of us gifts and talents to use as he sees fit.
0: And yours is sign language.
2: It's called signing.
0: I'd like to learn how to do that. Is it hard?
2: I'll teach you. Signing is very useful. I do it for a church in town.
0: Are there many people who can't hear?
2: Oh, you'd be surprised. Some in every congregation.
0: Have you been going to this fellowship for long?
2: Long enough to know I want to go on the mission field. I'm Jewish.
0: I've never known Jews that believe in Jesus.
2: Oh, there's more and more all the time. Jesus is the Messiah of Israel.
0: Where will you go from here?
2: South America. There are lots of Jews there. What about you? Been saved long?
0: Not long enough. I'm not very good at sharing Jesus yet, but I try. That's why I'm going to seminary here.
2: Learn to sign. It's another way to tell people about Jesus.
0: Mary taught me to sign. We attended a deaf congregation together, also a Jewish fellowship on campus where I learned enough Hebrew to greet students using Hebrew. Then people began to speculate about our relationship, but we were just great friends.
2: You joined the National Guard? Why?
0: I was driving by and I think it was just hunger pains.
2: Steven, all you think about is food.
0: Seems like I'm hungry all the time.
2: True enough, but you were called to preach.
0: I told them that.
2: Tell me what really happened.
0: All I did was stop by and talk to them. Next thing you know, some guy was knocking on my door. He offered me 3 meals a day and training in the summer so I can go to seminary in the fall.
2: I think you're joking.
0: I thought he was joking. But the next thing you know, I'm talking to a captain and then sitting before a major giving me a physical.
2: And you passed the physical?
0: My blood work was off, but he said, "Hey, you're not on the mission field yet. Hey, Sarge, he passes."
3: I loved the drills until I went to the South for training, where I don't remember sleeping more than 2 hours during the 8 weeks. I trained and became a sharpshooter. In the fall, I returned to seminary, glad to see Mary again.
2: How many sit-ups?
0: 300 or more. I did 64 push-ups and won the best all-around soldier in my age bracket. I'm an old man, you know, 29.
2: And how was the food, Steve?
0: Good. When I had the chance to eat. Really, Mary, any meal is a great meal to me.
2: And your spiritual life? Still in good shape?
0: Some of the guys tried to get me to drink, but the chaplain stood up for me. We had some good talks about salvation, heaven, and hell.
2: Well, I have some news, too. I'm leaving for South America next month.
3: When Mary left for the mission field, I felt like I was coming apart, so I left seminary and went home. I tried to lead my neighbors to the Lord, but they weren't interested. So I returned to Chattanooga, where I worked various jobs from construction to selling medical supplies. My church sent me to Jamaica, where I witnessed on the beach. Back home, I ministered to the elderly. Some of them lived in destitution. Years passed, and before I knew it, I was 40. A female missionary from Papua New Guinea traveled all across America with some of the native converts. I was so challenged by her personal commitment to the Lord that I could hardly think of anything else. Finally, I made a decision that would change my way of life.
4: Hello?
3: Hi, Grandma.
4: Steve, how are you, boy?
3: Great. I have news for you. I'm going on the mission field again.
4: Back to Jamaica?
3: No, to Papua New Guinea.
4: New Guinea? Where's that?
3: It's an island in the South Pacific.
4: What made you decide to go there, Stephen?
3: I heard a missionary who left her job as a school teacher to become a missionary there. After some difficult times, she was left alone with this tribe for years. Grandma, today many of the people are saved and they can read and write, and they're praying for other natives in the villages near them. I need to do more with my life for the Lord.
4: Wait till I tell everyone about you. How long will you be there?
3: 2 years.
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3: With my clarinet under my arm, I flew to Papua New Guinea, passing through Los Angeles and Hong Kong. I arrived in Port Moresby to blazing heat in January 1994. A man in a big hat met me at the airport saying, "Good day, mate." We had a dusty 3-hour ride in an uncovered truck into the interior for 2 weeks of training. We then flew in a small Cessna over winding rivers and lush jungles to the highlands. I hardly understood my host, who was an Australian, so I was glad to meet a missionary from Chattanooga.
6: Come in, Steve. We've been expecting you.
3: I'm sure glad to meet someone who speaks English. I could barely understand that Australian. I'm serious. His kids had to translate for me. I just nodded my head.
6: That's why we're here, to translate the Bible. They speak 800 languages here.
3: You need to work on him.
6: What do you think of New Guinea so far?
3: The natives don't wear much clothing, do they? Mostly rags.
6: Try not to look the women in the eye. To the culture, it's rude, flirtatious.
3: They think I speak their languages because my skin is the same color as theirs.
6: You're the first black American they've seen. You settled in your house?
3: My little shanty? It has a faucet for water, but what comes out is green slime.
6: You can buy water at the mission store. You can buy food there, too, but it's expensive.
3: I saw a beetle as big as my thumb.
6: Keep your mosquito net on at night, and take your anti-malaria meds.
3: Don't worry, I heard the lecture. Man, when the sun goes down, I've never seen such darkness.
6: The real darkness is in the heart of man.
3: Eating has always been important to me, but food from home took 3 months to reach our jungle highland. Like other missionaries, I learned to eat the local food. My church sent me money each month, but I had to go without some bare necessities. My job title was physical education teacher for first to fifth grades in the mission school. A bond was formed with some of the missionaries.
7: How you doing, Teach?
3: Ha!
7: Listen, we did without a phys ed teacher for 2 years here. When they announced you were coming, a cheer went up.
3: The kids aren't impressed. Today, I was talking with the principal, and this fourth grader piped up and said, "I'm not going to do that. I had a mind to drop the kid for 100 push-ups."
7: Not very spiritual of you, Steve. Too many years in the military.
3: These kids are very bright and articulate, but some of them are rebellious. If I discipline one kid, the rest have a sit-in.
7: Maybe the altitude's gotten to you.
3: You mean the attitude. I'm used to sea level, but I don't mind we're more than 5,000 feet high here.
7: That much closer to the Lord, Stephen.
3: He can't be any closer than your heart. I taught children from 21 different countries. Missionary kids who spoke the tribal language before their parents did. During the dry season, I had allergies. During the rainy season, mud was everywhere. I washed my clothes into discoloration. Periodically, I remembered the man who asked me if I could really be a missionary. I was learning many things about myself, and God was making changes in me for His good.
7: I hear they asked you to teach driver's education to the high school kids.
3: Why not? I teach junior high as well as elementary phys ed.
7: You can do it, Steve.
3: Yeah, with God, all things are possible.
7: You're doing a good job, or they wouldn't ask you to take on more.
3: Well, some of the parents weren't too happy when I let their kids jump off the cliff into the water.
7: Well, it is a 50-foot cliff, and the water's only 40 degrees.
3: Oh, they weren't upset about that. They were upset because their girls got bronchitis. I mean, the girls wanted some excitement, too.
7: You seem sort of down, Steve.
3: Yeah. I had a letter from my mother. My father died.
7: I'm sorry.
3: He wasn't around when I was growing up, but it still hurts to lose him.
7: Your Father in heaven will never leave you or forsake you. Remember that.
3: Sometimes, I played my clarinet and the natives would stop and listen. The ministry asked me to teach music too, but I declined because I knew the risk of taking on too much. I began the process of renewing my teaching certificate in 1995. Vacation came again and I decided to hike 50 miles to a remote village with a missionary translator and his teenage son.
6: Dad makes every one of his kids do the hike when we're 10. Toughens you up.
3: If it doesn't kill you first.
6: Look! It's the cassowary bird!
3: Man, that thing looks like a dinosaur.
6: Oh, it can kill you with those talons.
3: Shouldn't we hide?
6: It's a village pet. We're okay.
3: We better take cover.
6: It won't stop for hours. Keep walking.
3: I'm drenched and I'm hungry. I was doing fine till it started raining.
6: Free shower, Steve.
3: That 50-mile trek was a Jurassic Park experience, a jungle wonderland. When we came back to the wetland area, I foolishly pulled off my rubber galoshes and walked barefoot through the mushy vines. I didn't realize my feet were being cut to shreds until we came to the village 9 hours later. It took me a week to recover. We stayed in the village from early March to mid-April. When Easter came, the villagers gathered in a lean-to shanty, the men on one side and the women on the other. Sitting on the ground, they listened to the translator.
8: God became a man named Jesus. He came to save us because the penalty for sin is death, a second death of eternity in hell and being cut off from God forever. God's word, the Holy Bible, says all have sinned. There is none whose life pleases God except Jesus, the Son of God. He died on a cross for our sins. His death was necessary for us to have new life, eternal life with God. Jesus is God, so He rose from the dead on the third day. Listen, if you believe Jesus died for your sins and rose again, then you can be born again when you repent of your sins and ask God to save you. The Bible says, "But as many as received Him, to them gave He power to become the sons of God, even to them that believe on His name."
3: The missionaries spoke their tribal dialect, and I think they understood. In late April, we hiked many miles back to the missionary station, a trip that seemed easier this time, in spite of rivers swollen with rain. I crossed on a rope bridge, swaying over rushing water, and was glad to be back in my shanty. That year, I coached track and field, besides my other duties. I also rented a van and traveled to my friends' remote villages to give my testimony. My grandmother told me about Jesus when I was a boy. I prayed, but no transition was made in my soul. As a teenager, running became my God. Later, I drank. I tried drugs. I was miserable until a man told me about the Savior who would change my life. This time, I was really ready for the change. I asked Jesus to save me, and he did. And now I'm here telling you, for I am not ashamed of the gospel of Christ. For it is the power of God unto salvation to everyone that believeth, to the Jew first, and also to the Greek. Before I left New Guinea in December 1995, I saw a tribal woman weep as she hugged and kissed her New Testament. One of the German translators had dedicated 10 years to bringing the gospel in her language. But I was a burned out fellow after 2 years of facing the challenges of the mission field. I flew to Chattanooga and reported to my home church, then called home.
4: Hello?
3: Hey, Mom. It's me.
4: Stephen, where are you?
3: I'm back in Chattanooga.
4: Are you going back to New Guinea?
3: I'm thinking about it.
4: So you're home for a while?
3: I sure am.
4: I heard New Guinea had an earthquake.
3: Yeah, shook the pillars of the school building. Scary.
4: Well, your grandma will be glad you're home.
3: How is she?
4: She's fine, but your brother's not.
3: What now?
4: He's living in a flop house with a bunch of druggies. I wish you'd talk to him when you get here.
3: I'll talk, but he doesn't listen to me. I had some anger issues for a while after going home. I did substitute teaching in high school, and a girl was stabbed outside my class. I prayed with her at the hospital, and she survived. I made a mission trip to mosquito-infested Nicaragua. Then, in the year 2000, my grandmother died of cancer. Afterwards, my mother became a Christian. 2 years later, my church told me to go to language school in Missouri. As I drove west, I called Mama on my cell phone.
4: Stephen, your brother's on a ventilator near death.
3: What happened?
4: He went to the clinic because he felt dizzy and had some blindness. Somebody put something in his drink. Later, he went back to the flop house where he went into convulsions. So they called an ambulance.
3: I'm so sorry, Mama.
4: They want to pull the plug on the ventilator. Stephen, he'll die if they do.
3: I called everyone I knew to pray for my brother, and God was merciful. My brother was able to breathe on his own when they removed the ventilator. But he was paralyzed on one side and too stubborn to work with a physiotherapist. Meanwhile, I entered linguistic training and discovered that my hearing was not keen enough to distinguish the tribal intonations. I tried to quit during Christmas break, but my church told me to finish. Then I went home to see my brother.
9: How was he?
3: He seemed to cry when I came in.
9: He doesn't talk anymore.
3: I prayed for him. Then I took some of the neighborhood boys to see him, and he seemed to brighten up when he saw them.
9: Go with me tomorrow, okay?
3: You go every day?
9: Of course.
3: Mom, it's 14 miles out there, and you're almost 70.
9: So what? He's my son, and I want him to know that I love him.
3: It's running you ragged.
9: I'm going, and you should go with me.
3: I have to study, Ma. I'm still in school.
9: Surely you can take time for your brother.
3: I'm about to go crazy from the lack of sleep. But you're right. I'll go with you.
0: That was academically the most difficult time of my life. But with the help of a Canadian friend, I finished the linguistic course. While there, I gave my testimony in prison, and one inmate laughed in my face. I went to Canada to teach physical education in the mission school for a year. Then I went home. That year, my brother died, and I preached at his memorial service. My brother died on his birthday, 49 years old. Still a relatively young man. You never know how much time God is giving you on this earth, and you should be prepared to meet him. The Bible says,
3: And as it is appointed unto men once to die, but after this, the judgment. So let us lay aside every weight, and the sin which doth so easily beset us, and let us run with patience the race that is set before us, looking unto Jesus, the author and finisher of our faith. No matter where I traveled, God was always with me. I'm taking care of my mother now, although my school closed down this year. I've had complications from the anti-malaria medication I took in New Guinea, but I keep living for the Lord who set my feet on solid ground.
5: He will set your feet on solid ground too, listening friend. Come to the cross and receive forgiveness and new life. The Bible says in Romans chapter 10, verses 9 and 10, that if thou shalt confess with thy mouth the Lord Jesus, and shalt believe in thine heart that God hath raised him from the dead, thou shalt be saved. For with the heart man believeth unto righteousness, and with the mouth confession is made unto salvation. What's important for you to know, and maybe even hard to hear, is that you are a sinner. You have sinned against God, as we all have. So what do you do about that? Well, if you don't know the Lord, or you're not sure, seek Him. Seek the Lord. Talk to Him, just like I'm talking to you now. Tell Him you need Him, that you want His forgiveness, and that you believe in the Lord Jesus as your Savior. Will you believe? It is the most important decision you will ever make. It is the most important question you will ever answer. And not doing anything about this most important question is an answer. 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Or give us a call at 312-492-9410. This is program number 3952. Heard in part two of the classic true story of Stephen McPherson were Ryan Priester, Barbara Blomquist, Ben Zarbach, Evan Armacost, Jennifer Dimmitt, and Alana Arenas. Original music, Don Badorf. 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
2: Chapter 5. And seeing the multitudes, he went up into a mountain. And when he was set, his disciples came unto him. And he opened his mouth and taught them, saying, Blessed are the poor in spirit, for theirs is the kingdom of heaven. Blessed are they that mourn, for they shall be comforted. Blessed are the meek, for they shall inherit the earth. Blessed are they which do hunger and thirst after righteousness, for they shall be filled. Blessed are the merciful, for they shall obtain mercy. Blessed are the pure in heart, for they shall see God. Blessed are the peacemakers, for they shall be called the children of God. Blessed are they which are persecuted for righteousness' sake, for theirs is the kingdom of heaven. Blessed are ye when men shall revile you and persecute you, and shall say all manner of evil against you falsely for my sake. Rejoice and be exceeding glad, for great is your reward in heaven. For so persecuted they the prophets which were before you. Ye are the salt of the earth. But if the salt have lost his savour,

all that are in the house. Let your light so shine before men that they may see your good works and glorify your Father which is in heaven. Think not that I am come to destroy the law or the prophets. I am not come to destroy, but to fulfill. For verily I say unto you, till heaven and earth pass, one jot or one tittle shall in no wise pass from the law till all be fulfilled. Whosoever therefore shall break one of these least commandments, and shall teach men so, he shall be called the least in the kingdom of heaven. But whosoever shall do and teach them, the same shall be called great in the kingdom of heaven. For I say unto you, that except your righteousness shall exceed the righteousness of the scribes and Pharisees, ye shall in no case enter into the kingdom of heaven. Ye have heard that it was said by them of old time, Thou shalt not kill, and whosoever shall kill shall be in danger of the judgment. But I say unto you, that whosoever is angry with his brother without a cause shall be in danger of the judgment. And whosoever shall say to his brother, Reka, shall be in danger of the council. But whosoever shall say, Thou fool, shall be in danger of hellfire. Therefore, if thou bring thy gift to the altar, and there rememberest that thy brother hath aught against thee, leave there thy gift before the altar, and go thy way. First be reconciled to thy brother, and then come and offer thy gift. Agree with thine adversary quickly, whilst thou art in the way with him, lest at any time the adversary deliver thee to the judge, and the judge deliver thee to the officer, and thou be cast into prison. Verily I say unto thee, thou shalt by no means come out thence till thou hast paid the uttermost farthing. Ye have heard that it was said by them of old time, Thou shalt not commit adultery. But I say unto you, that whosoever looketh on a woman to lust after her hath committed adultery with her already in his heart. And if thy right eye offend thee, pluck it out and cast it from thee. For it is profitable for thee that one of thy members should perish, and not that thy whole body should be cast into hell. And if thy right hand offend thee, cut it off and cast it from thee. For it is profitable for thee that one of thy members should perish, and not that thy whole body should be cast into hell. It hath been said, Whosoever shall put away his wife, let him give her a writing of divorcement. But I say unto you, that whosoever shall put away his wife, saving for the cause of fornication, causeth her to commit adultery. And whosoever shall marry her that is divorced, committeth adultery. Again ye have heard that it hath been said by them of old time, Thou shalt not forswear thyself, but shalt perform unto the Lord thine oaths. But I say unto you, Swear not at all, neither by heaven, for it is God's throne, nor by the earth, for it is his footstool, neither by Jerusalem, for it is the city of the great king. Neither shalt thou swear by thy head, because thou canst not make one hair white or black. But let your communication be, Yea, yea, nay, nay. For whatsoever is more than these cometh of evil. Ye have heard that it hath been said, An eye for an eye, and a tooth for a tooth. But I say unto you, that ye resist not evil. But whosoever shall smite thee on thy right cheek, turn to him thy other also. And if any man will sue thee at the law and take away thy coat, let him have thy cloak also. And whosoever shall compel thee to go a mile, go with him twain. Give to him that asketh thee, and from him that would borrow of thee turn not thou away. Ye have heard that it hath been said, Thou shalt love thy neighbor and hate thine enemy. But I say unto you, Love your enemies. Bless them that curse you, do good to them that hate you, and pray for them which despitefully use you and persecute you, that ye may be the children of your Father which is in heaven. For he maketh his sun to rise on the evil and on the good, and sendeth rain on the just and on the unjust. For if ye love them which love you, what reward have ye? Do not even the publicans the same? And if ye salute your brethren only, what do ye more than others? Do not even the publicans so? Be ye therefore perfect, even as your Father which is in heaven is perfect. Chapter 6. Take heed that ye do not your alms before men to be seen of them, otherwise ye have no reward of your Father which is in heaven.
Therefore, when thou doest

thine arms. Do not sound a trumpet before thee, as the hypocrites do in the synagogues and in the streets, that they may have glory of men. Verily I say unto you, they have their reward. But when thou doest alms, let not thy left hand know what thy right hand doeth, that thine alms may be in secret, and thy Father which seeth in secret himself shall reward thee openly. And when thou prayest, thou shalt not be as the hypocrites are, for they love to pray standing in the synagogues and in the corners of the streets, that they may be seen of men. Verily I say unto you, they have their reward. But thou, when thou prayest, enter into thy closet, and when thou hast shut thy door, pray to thy Father which is in secret, and thy Father which seeth in secret shall reward thee openly. But when ye pray, use not vain repetitions, as the heathen do, for they think that they shall be heard for their much speaking. Be not ye therefore like unto them, for your Father knoweth what things ye have need of before ye ask him. After this manner therefore pray ye: Our Father which art in heaven, hallowed be thy name. Thy kingdom come. Thy will be done in earth as it is in heaven. Give us this day our daily bread. And forgive us our debts, as we forgive our debtors. And lead us not into temptation, but deliver us from evil. For thine is the kingdom, and the power, and the glory, forever. Amen. For if ye forgive men their trespasses, your heavenly Father will also forgive you. But if ye forgive not men their trespasses, neither will your Father forgive your trespasses. Moreover, when ye fast, be not as the hypocrites of a sad countenance, for they disfigure their faces, that they may appear unto men to fast. Verily I say unto you, they have their reward. But thou, when thou fastest, anoint thine head and wash thy face, that thou appear not unto men to fast, but unto thy Father which is in secret. And thy Father which seeth in secret shall reward thee openly. Lay not up for yourselves treasures upon earth, where moth and rust doth corrupt, and where thieves break through and steal. But lay up for yourselves treasures in heaven, where neither moth nor rust doth corrupt, and where thieves do not break through nor steal. For where your treasure is, there will your heart be also. The light of the body is the eye. If therefore thine eye be single, thy whole body shall be full of light. But if thine eye be evil, thy whole body shall be full of darkness. If therefore the light that is in thee be darkness, how great is that darkness? No man can serve two masters, for either he will hate the one and love the other, or else he will hold to the one and despise the other. Ye cannot serve God and mammon. Therefore I say unto you, take no thought for your life, what ye shall eat or what ye shall drink, nor yet for your body what ye shall put on. Is not the life more than meat, and the body than raiment? Behold the fowls of the air, for they sow not, neither do they reap, nor gather into barns, yet your heavenly Father feedeth them. Are ye not much better than they? Which of you, by taking thought, can add one cubit unto his stature? And why take ye thought for raiment? Consider the lilies of the field. How they grow, they toil not, neither do they spin. And yet I say unto you that even Solomon in all his glory was not arrayed like one of these. Wherefore, if God so clothe the grass of the field, which today is and tomorrow is cast into the oven, shall he not much more clothe you? O ye of little faith! Therefore take no thought, saying, what shall we eat, or what shall we drink, or wherewithal shall we be clothed? For after all these things do the Gentiles seek. For your heavenly Father knoweth that ye have need of all these things. But seek ye first the kingdom of God and his righteousness, and all these things shall be added unto you. Take therefore no thought for the morrow, for the morrow shall take thought for the things of itself. Sufficient unto the day is the evil thereof. Chapter 7. Judge not that ye be not judged. For with what judgment ye judge, ye shall be judged, and with what measure ye meet, it shall be measured to you again. And why beholdest thou the mote that is in thy brother's eye, but considerest not the beam that is in thine own eye?
Or how wilt thou say to thy brother, Let me pull out the mote out of thine eye? And behold, a beam is in thine own eye. Thou hypocrite, first cast out the beam out of thine own eye, and then shalt thou see clearly to cast out the mote out of thy brother's eye. Give not that which is holy unto the dogs, neither cast ye your pearls before swine, lest they trample them under their feet, and turn again and rend you. Ask, and it shall be given you. Seek, and ye shall find. Knock, and it shall be opened unto you. For every one that asketh receiveth, and he that seeketh findeth, and to him that knocketh it shall be opened. Or what man is there of you, whom if his son ask bread, will he give him a stone? Or if he ask a fish, will he give him a serpent? If ye then, being evil, know how to give good things unto your children, how much more shall your Father which is in heaven give good things to them that ask him? Therefore, all things whatsoever ye would that men should do to you, do ye even so to them. For this is the law and the prophets. Enter ye in at the strait gate, for wide is the gate, and broad is the way that leadeth to destruction, and many there be which go in thereat. Because strait is the gate, and narrow is the way which leadeth unto life, and few there be that find it. Beware of false prophets which come to you in sheep's clothing, but inwardly they are ravening wolves. Ye shall know them by their fruits. Do men gather grapes of thorns, or figs of thistles? Even so, every good tree bringeth forth good fruit, but a corrupt tree bringeth forth evil fruit. A good tree cannot bring forth evil fruit, neither can a corrupt tree bring forth good fruit. Every tree that bringeth not forth good fruit is hewn down and cast into the fire. Wherefore, by their fruits ye shall know them. Not every one that saith unto me, Lord, Lord, shall enter into the kingdom of heaven, but he that doeth the will of my Father which is in heaven. Many will say to me in that day, Lord, Lord, have we not prophesied in thy name, and in thy name have cast out devils, and in thy name done many wonderful works? And then will I profess unto them, I never knew you. Depart from me, ye that work iniquity. Therefore, whosoever heareth these sayings of mine and doeth them, I will liken him unto a wise man which built his house upon a rock. And the rain descended, and the floods came, and the winds blew and beat upon that house, and it fell not, for it was founded upon a rock. And everyone that heareth these sayings of mine and doeth them not shall be likened unto a foolish man which built his house upon the sand, and the rain descended, and the floods came, and the winds blew and beat upon that house, and it fell. And great was the fall of it. And it came to pass, when Jesus had ended these sayings, the people were astonished at his doctrine. For he taught them as one having authority, and not as the scribes.

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Hello, friends. I'm Brad Lindsay, and this is Hymns for Life. In Psalm 32:12, the psalmist writes, "Blessed is the nation whose God is the Lord, and the people whom he hath chosen for his own inheritance." Solomon adds in Proverbs 14:34, "Righteousness exalteth the nation, but sin is a reproach to any people." While America cannot claim to be God's chosen nation or Americans God's chosen people, there is a clear history of strong belief in Almighty God and his laws, from the time of our pilgrim fathers who sought a land to worship Jesus Christ as they believed his word taught them, to the mid-18th century when George Whitefield and Jonathan Edwards led the Great Awakening, and beyond through the American Revolution. This steadfast commitment to follow God's word with reliance of God's almighty hand can be seen in the writings, statements, and in some cases, actual beliefs of our founding fathers. This belief in God's leading, however weak, and surface in some that gave lip service to it, was accepted by most Americans prior to the mid-20th century. It was this belief that led Civil War veteran Daniel C. Roberts to compose a hymn that put this into words. Roberts, who served with the 84th Ohio Infantry during the War Between the States, later became an Episcopal pastor, mostly serving congregations in New Hampshire and Vermont. It was in Brandon, Vermont in 1876, on America's 100th birthday, that Roberts wrote a hymn that outlined his belief in the reason for America's success and survival. He wrote the hymn as a prayer. God of our fathers, whose almighty hand leads forth in beauty all the starry band of shining worlds in splendor through the skies, our grateful songs before thy throne arise.

In this free land by thee our lot is cast. Be thou our ruler, guardian, guide, and stay. Thy word our law, thy paths our chosen ways. Roberts clearly emphasizes throughout the presence of God's word and the following of this path as our only true hope and stay. From war's alarms, from deadly pestilence, be thy strong arm our ever sure defense. Thy true religion in our hearts increase. Thy bounteous goodness nourish us in peace. Refresh thy people on their toilsome way. Lead us from night to never-ending day. Fill all our lives with love and grace divine, and glory laud, and praise be ever thine. The majestic tune to this hymn was added 12 years later by George Warren, who wrote the hymn tune National Hymn for the 100th anniversary of the U.S. Constitution. The hymn written for America's 100th birthday, with a tune written for the Constitution's 100th birthday, was introduced to many Americans for the first time in New York City in 1892 to mark the 400th anniversary of Christopher Columbus's discovery. In an interesting sad footnote, Robert Morgan in his book, Then Sings My Soul, points out that St. Paul's Episcopal Church in Concord, New Hampshire, where Daniel Roberts served as pastor for several decades in the 19th century, was the church that in 2003 ordained the first openly homosexual Episcopal bishop. What happens when a nation does not follow God's word and his path is not our chosen way? This is what happens. Evil is called good and good is called evil. Isaiah 60 verse 12 makes it clear, for the nation and kingdom that will not serve thee shall perish. Yea, those nations shall be utterly wasted. Reminding us of this truth and calling us back to make God's word our law and his path our chosen way makes God of our Fathers a hymn for life.

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0: Well, hello there. It's good to have you back. You're always welcome here at Lamplighter Theatre. On our last visit...
1: It's been 2 weeks, Constable, and not a trace.
2: We've combed the area and the surrounding villages, even the woods. I'm very sorry, Mr. Grey. We don't know what else to do.
1: Lord Jesus. My name's Abel. Abel Grey. I suppose you know that. Would you please have mercy on a stubborn man like me?
3: Mr. Grey, are you in there? I have an urgent message for you.
1: Yes, yes, I'm coming!
4: I've been sent to fetch you.
1: For what?
4: Nemo wants you.
1: Nemo?

0: Did you bring him?
1: He's here.
0: Oh, hurry, we're nearly out of time.
2: Hop off. You came for me.
1: Oh, Nemo. Oh, my Nemo. My dear Nemo. I never thought I'd see you again.
2: And look who else is here.
1: Oh, you found him.
2: That's why I left the wagon.